0: Yeah, it's I agree that they're the biggest disappointment. 0-2, they were, you know, 16-1 for the Super Bowl before the season. Now we're at 55-1. We have them at we have them at 10-1 plus 10-25 for the AFC West when they closed around 2-1, and their upcoming schedule is just rigorous for the next 6 or 7 games. That they might only get 1, maybe 2 wins out of that. That it's very likely that they're going to miss the playoffs. They're over a $3 favorite to miss the playoffs at this point.
1: The next 7 games for the Chargers. Ready for this? Bills, Seahawks, Broncos, Chiefs, Rams, Texans, Ravens. Tim, how many of those games do you think the Chargers are going to win? 2? Give them 2 wins?
2: Maybe lucky to get 2.
1: 2 in the next 6?
2: Oh, 2 in the next 6.
1: That's 6 games.
2: Still,
1: actually, that's 7 games. 2-5 in the next 7?
2: Yeah, if they're lucky.
1: Yeah.
2: They're going to be a dog in all those games, right?
0: Yeah, I mean, they're getting 7 at Buffalo this week. We just put up the week 4 lines. They're getting 6.5 at Seattle next week. And then, like you said, it just doesn't get any better. So, I mean, losing at home to the Cardinals and the Raiders, those were the 2 must wins they had to get. And that, you know, it's going to be a long season for them, which I was high on the Chargers before the season, dead wrong on that one.
1: How did you feel about the Raiders before the season? How do you feel about the Raiders now? 2-0, 3-point dogs at New Orleans this week.
0: Well, I mean, I like the moves that they made in the offseason. Obviously, they have the veteran quarterback starting. And 2-0, yes, but the one was almost, it was a low point spread, but it was against the worst team in football with Miami. So the Charger won a bit of a surprise because we thought the Chargers would be better. But if the Chargers are what we're seeing now, 2-0, nice start, but now things are going to get more challenging. They're getting a 3-point dog at New Orleans. That should be a tough game for both teams. So, Raiders on the upswing, better than people thought, but still, like I said, you can't put too much stock in the Dolphins win.
2: Jeff Sherman, Senior Risk Manager, Circa Sports, joining us courtesy of our Progressive Guest Line, giving us the latest from behind the counter. We've seen, unfortunately, a handful of quarterback injuries so far in the NFC East. Jackson Dart out for the foreseeable future. And then you also have Washington with Jaden Daniels. Then you've got the situation in Chicago with Caleb Williams. I don't know if he's going to be doubtful, but maybe he won't play on Monday night, Jeff. Tyson Badgett right now is in concussion protocol. So let's run through those 3 teams. The drop-off for the Giants, Washington, and Chicago based off of their quarterback situation.
0: Well, the Giants, we had Giants minus 6 against Tennessee prior to yesterday's game. Now it's Giants minus 3 even, and they were compounded by some other injuries too. They had other, I believe, 4 total injuries, so it's more than just Dart, but I have Dart worth about 2.5 points. It's down to 3 because of the other injuries there. Commanders getting 7 against the Seahawks. Now, a lot of that has to do with you got both factors. Darnold might play, and you have Daniels out, obviously. So this one we had Seattle 2.5 before. Now it's up to 7. And then with the Bears down to Case Keenum, you know, that one we had on the look-ahead line. We opened Chicago pick. It was bet to Chicago 2. And then with Caleb Williams getting injured, we opened at Philadelphia 3.5 last night or Sunday night. And then now it's 4.5 after the Bajan injury. So Case Keenum going, now you're up to 4.5 on Philadelphia.
1: Interesting game there next Monday night because I took 3.5 with the Bears and obviously got a bad number. Now I could have 4.5. But, Jeff, there is a chance that we could see Caleb Williams or Tyson Bajan on Monday night, right?
0: I think it's gamesmanship with Williams. Okay. I mean, a hamstring is something you can't rush back. And I would be stunning to me if he comes back that soon off a hamstring injury. Because if he comes back and re-injures it, then you're talking about a long-term injury. So I think he's going to miss 1 game, possibly 2. But I'd be very surprised if he plays Monday night.
1: Yeah, I would too. I think there's a better chance, obviously, Tyson Bajan's going to be out there. I watched the replay of the hit he took on the last play of the game. Didn't look that bad. I mean, I was actually surprised that he was in concussion protocol. I was really surprised to hear that today. All right, how about Thursday night? Falcons are going to start Michael Penix. Packers have a lot of problems right now. Here at Circa, you're at 6. What's Michael Penix worth to the Falcons, who have yet to take a snap in the red zone as an offense?
0: Well, the difference is from what we had Packers 7 if Cooper Rush was going to go, so it's moved a point down to 6. And obviously, Tua and Penix mean more than Rush does. There's no question about it. But those two, Tua and Penix, we don't have too much value difference between them. maybe a point there. But it's, I mean, the Falcons have looked poor. The Packers have underachieved. I thought this line should be just 6, 6.5, just short of 7 anyway. And I don't know what you're going to see out of either team here. There's still question marks after the first two games.
2: Jeff Sherman, once again, giving us some insight from behind the counter. You know, a lot of this is about downgrading. Jeff, right now, who is the team in the NFL through the first 2 weeks you've upgraded the most?
0: Well, we've seen a lot from Kansas City and San Francisco, and you see it reflective in their title odds, where each team was about 16-1. Now they're about 10-1. And you see Kansas City's offense flourishing and San Francisco just being solid. Obviously, the Rams win, and then they play the hapless Dolphins. But their power ratings, those two have gone up, and Buffalo really has gotten respect, especially at home. They're closing in on the Rams as title favorites. Rams just over 6-1, Buffalo 7-1. So the ones that near the top have just, you've seen acceleration from those teams.
1: I've got the Chiefs at 15-1 and 16-1. Bets I talked about over the summer. Dave Ross asked me this morning, do you see any value in the Rams at plus 650? And I said, if I'm going to bet a Super Bowl future, I've got to get a better number than that. Is there anything on the board that would appeal to you right now, Super Bowl futures?
0: Well, I have to look down it a bit, and I could make a case for the Bengals. They had a nice win in Houston, and now they're in the 16-1 range that San Francisco and Kansas City was. So if they can sustain that, so maybe a team like the Bengals. And, you know, I was high on the Lions before the year based on their schedule, but they look like last year's Lions with susceptibility and just not being trustable. And you saw that start they had at Buffalo. So I can't put too much stock in that, but maybe Cincinnati right now.
1: All right, how about the Ravens-Cowboys game? I've read a lot of stories here about this field being in really poor condition in Brazil. Have you kept an eye on that? And what do you have for a number and a total in this game in Rio?
0: Well, we opened Baltimore -3. Now it's -3, -20 to go to but a Baltimore support today. Total is maintained at 52.5. And here's the one thing about the field conditions. They played this game a few years ago with the Eagles and the Packers. That's when Jordan Love got hurt, and it was a terrible field then. But the total got in they scored in the 60s, so it didn't have any impact on scoring. So I wouldn't look at it as a bad field, and you know they're going to have trouble getting their feet, and the scoring is going to go down. So it's they scored plenty of points on a poor field in Brazil before. So we have the total set as we would any other game on.
1: All right.
0: Between these two teams.
1: Yeah, I can understand that. That was a shootout last time, like you mentioned. All right, your wife is a Broncos super fan. what do you take away from the Broncos' first two games? They need to come back to beat the Jaguars. And do you believe in the Rams again? Do you think the betting public believes in the Rams again? They're 2.5-point favorites of Denver on Sunday night.
0: Well, I thought, you know, with the start to the Broncos' schedule, that was a must-win against Jacksonville. They had a good second half to come back, complete the comeback and get that win. Now they have a tough one against the Rams, and I'm still not sold on the Rams. Obviously, they have the Myles Garrett situation, him missing some time. And the Rams, what we saw in week one, their susceptibility when they were supposed to be ironclad. So I think they're going to have some tougher games, and this is one of them. I mean, it wouldn't surprise me if Denver were be able to win this game. 2.5-point dogs. I think the public will support the Rams short of a field goal on Sunday night, though.
2: Do you expect a bounce back from Tampa Bay after that disaster on Sunday?
0: I do. This is my strongest play this week, is I took 2.5 on Tampa because I thought this was an overreaction to Tampa losing and being 0-2 and Minnesota winning and Chicago and being 2-0. And we had this game Tampa favored from the start of the season up until this last weekend. And now you're swinging it all the way to Minnesota 2.5. So I took 2.5. Now you're seeing -1 on the market. I thought pick should be the worst this would be on the game.
1: I just talked with Mitch Moss about this game on his way out of the studio. He got knocked out of Survivor with the Bucks, and I said, watch, the Bucks will win this week.
2: Oh, yeah.
1: They'll come back and win this week. And Jeff, it looks like sharp money is on the Bucks, right?
0: Yeah, well, yeah, we've stayed ahead of that and tried to stay lower, but that's the NFL for you, bounce back when it doesn't look like it.
2: Jeff, always appreciate your insight, and we'll talk to you next Tuesday.
0: Okay, thanks, guys.
2: There he is, Jeff Sherman, Circus Sports. Follow him on social media at Golf Odds. Bottom of the hour, pro bettor Eddie Wall is going to help us break down week 4 of the college football slate. Matt, we've got some early betting action and a trend to keep an eye on regarding ranked matchups this week.
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2: Get you updated here on baseball in a moment, but coming up bottom of the hour, we will chat with Eddie Walls, pro bettor. We'll get his favorite plays for week 4 of the college football season. And Matt, we were looking at some of Eddie's plays and your list of possible plays, and there's an agreement on there. So we will dive into that game coming up in 15 minutes. But let's talk a little baseball real quick as we get you updated. Top of the 6th inning in Philadelphia, and the Brewers have met on 2nd and 3rd, top of the 6th. A little meeting on the mound there with Zach Wheeler. Zach Wheeler has 11 strikeouts so far in this game, 5 2/3, but a bit of a tricky spot he's got himself into here as William Contreras is at the plate. So can the Brewers mount the comeback here? Matt, what is the live price on Brewers Phillies?
1: Phillies right minus 485, total is 6.5 with a 3-1 game in the 6th. Also, look down the board, Guardians minus 235 against the Red Sox. Cleveland leads that game 2-1 in the 6th. Live total 5.5 at Fenway for that one. Rays 1-0 over the Yankees in the 5th. Tim, we should have taken our own advice and bet this under the total in the first 5.
2: Yep.
1: 1-0. Rays right now minus 287. The total for the game, 4.5. Also tonight, a lot of people watching the White Sox. And you like what you're seeing so far. 6-0 over KC in the 3rd inning.
2: Drew Rasmussen, by the way, no-hitter through 4 innings at Yankee Stadium. 7 strikeouts, 2 walks for Rasmussen. And Max Fried has pitched well so far, but not well enough at this point. Top of the 5th inning, as you mentioned, Matt. And as you mentioned, the White Sox have just upped their lead. I think they just hit a 3-run homer. So it is now 6-0 White Sox in the top of the 3rd inning against the Kansas City Royals. Our game of the night, Padres and Dodgers. That'll be a 10-10 first pitch out at Chavez Ravine. Michael King on the hill for the San Diego Padres as they are short dogs at Chavez Ravine tonight around plus 117.
1: I like the Padres a little bit, but it's not enough of a price to get me there. It's tough to bet against the Dodgers. You know, you end up getting very frustrated when you bet against the Dodgers a lot of times. They find a way to win these games. Michael King, 12-9. And a 116 whip, a 303 ERA. And King's a guy, he's a Padres pitcher I like to back. And this is a hot team right now. They got a lot to play for. And over the last couple starts, King has been really good. Actually, over his last five starts, he's allowed a total of 5 earned runs. And that's over about 30 innings. So Michael King, I think, a pitcher you could back at a decent underdog price tonight. But I really wanted more. I was thinking plus 130, and that was my buy price for the Padres. Not getting that right now. 117 here at Circa.
2: Been talking a lot of college football tonight as we get ready for week 4 of the college football season. Just a reminder, Matt and I will be back with another episode of the VSiN College Football Betting Podcast. Matt off to a very strong start. Combined record right now, Matt, 27-15-2 on our official plays. And you, how's your back feeling right now? You carrying us.
1: Oh, it hurts. Lower back always hurts. Is that what you're talking about?
2: I don't know. I don't know. Lower back, upper back, but a strong start for you. Let's keep it rolling.
1: Yeah, you're doing fine. You're over 500. The first 3 weeks of college football season, you can either feel like you're way ahead of the game. You know, some of the numbers haven't caught up to what you think they should be, and you can see a lot. Some of the weeks you look at the board and you think, man, I love the games this week. Other weeks you look at the board and you're like, yeah, I don't know how I could come up with 5 plays. But so far this season, I've liked the board pretty much every week. I like it again this week.
2: Yeah. Last week, 4-1-1 for you, Matt. And the 2 losses, you got to push because we have to play numbers when we do this on Thursday with Purdue and UCLA. And you got a loss by a hook on Colorado State. But a very strong week for you. And we're back at it on Thursday. Episode tomorrow, by the way, with Wes Reynolds and Brett Cianci. I thought this was interesting, Matt. We have 6 matchups between ranked teams this week. And John Ewing of BetMGM put this tweet out just a little while ago. In matchups of top 25 teams, the teams getting 50% of the bets or more have gone just 96-137-4 against the spread over the last 5 years. So teams getting over 50% of the bets in the last 5 years in top 25 matchups are covering at just 41%. Now, it's just Tuesday, long time until these games kick off, but I'll run these down. Iowa catching 5.5, which seemed like a trap of a number. 89% of the bets. Now, is that BetMGM on Iowa plus the points?
1: I think there's a lot of anti-Michigan sentiment out there. I can understand that. I like Iowa, too, so I hate to see that 90% of the bets are on the Hawkeyes. I have not bet that yet.
2: Ole Miss, 87% of the bets on the Rebels.
1: That's surprising.
2: That surprises me, too, because the market has bet it up to 3.5 that quickly. And I feel like, you know, sometimes we live in this gambling bubble where I think everyone thinks alike. But then you get these numbers from John Ewing at BetMGM or our buddy Chuck Esposito at Stations, and the numbers are completely skewed the other way. So that does surprise me. Early action, at least at BetMGM, on Ole Miss.
1: You know what's interesting? You bring this up, and we're looking at this graphic. So I've got a couple friends I talk to each week, and I consider them, these two guys, I consider, I hate to say it, squares. Right? They bet with the public pretty much every week. They're going to be on the popular favorites more often than not. And the last couple weeks, I've talked to these guys. They've been on the popular favorites. And I've been on the opposite sides almost all those games. And I talked to one of the guys yesterday. I said, what do you like? This love Texas. Oh, boy. First bet I made was Tennessee +5.5. You know, and Texas is on this list. This is, I think, going to be a public favorite here because most public bettors don't know much about Tennessee at this point. What's the percentage of bets on the Longhorns?
2: 76% of the early action at BetMGM on Hook'em Horns, the Texas Longhorns. How about 73% of bets on Oregon? That surprises me a little bit. I'm surprised that, I mean, I guess the last thing you saw was Rutgers giving USC everything they could handle, and USC failed to cover on a road trip, as they tend to do. You know, this is the game that I think from a point spread standpoint, this is the one that is the most fascinating, Matt, because Game of the year line, 5.5, 6 from Oregon. Last week when Mackerel came on the show, and he'll be back on tomorrow night, USC had flipped to a 2.5-point favorite. Mm-hmm. Last week unfolds. I don't think it's anything to do with Oregon necessarily, with their 84-0 dominant win over Portland State. Way to go, Dan Lanning. Heck of a performance. You're the man.
1: That's a joke.
2: What a great touchdown. Late job. Good job, Dan Lanning.
1: Running plays inside 2 minutes inside the 10-yard line. Just, it's embarrassing.
2: Up 77-0.
1: Yeah, it's embarrassing to run up to score like that. And that's disgusting, actually, that Dan Lanning did that. But whatever. Then, but Portland State got paid $650,000.
2: That's it?
1: I thought it had to be over $1 million.
2: Yeah. AD needs to step up his game. Get like 1.5 out of them at least.
1: Ask for more.
2: $650,000?
1: Yeah, that's it.
2: I mean, I know it's a short jaunt from Portland up to Eugene, but still, get $1 million or something. Yeah. 73% of bets on Oregon, Matt. I don't have a great feel about this game. I do think, and I said this with Mitch and Paul earlier today, if you're going to be sitting back, it's a primetime game, NBC, this is a great live betting game. Don't you feel like this game's going to have massive swings of momentum? The total 62 in this game.
1: Yeah, it should have some major swings. I think that's probably a good way to look at it because I've changed my mind on this game a couple times.
2: I was hoping to bet Oregon as a dog, and now I'm looking at them as a 3-point favorite. I'm like, I don't really want to mess with Oregon at 3.
1: Yeah, initially I was thinking this is going to be a good – USC is probably going to win this game at the Coliseum. They're a different team. I like USC. Then I watch USC-Rutgers. I'm like, okay, Rutgers is really bad. Yeah. And the Trojans should not be struggling with a really bad team like that. So I said, maybe I'll play Oregon. And now I don't know what I'm going to do with the game. Maybe live betting it's the best way to go. But 73% of the bets on the Oregon Ducks. Also, when we talk about this graphic, the betting public a lot of times doesn't bet these games until later in the week. So I'm not sure how much stock you put into these numbers here on a Tuesday afternoon.
2: That is 100% accurate, right? A lot of the betting public, the average bettor, not going to bet these games until Saturday morning,
1: right.
2: Friday afternoon. But the early action out there, John Ewing with the tweet, that in top 25 matchups over the last 5 years, the team getting 50%+ of the bets has covered just 41% of the time. Eddie Wall's going to join us coming up in 5 minutes. We'll get a couple of his best bets and run through the week 4 slate. Just a reminder, folks, NFL Weekly on the Sharps turns each week's NFL slate into a sports prediction tournament. Everyone starts with the same chips, picks from the same slate, and lands on one public leaderboard so you can see exactly where you stack up. 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I'm Tim Murray. The Brewers tied it up in the top of the sixth inning, 3-3 right now at Citizens Bank Park, all tied up between the Brew Crew and the Philadelphia Phillies. So let's go through the week 4 slate with a couple of best bets with pro bettor Eddie Walls next right here on VSIN Primetime.
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2: Alongside Matt Humans, I'm Tim Murray, live from the Circus Sportsbook in downtown Las Vegas. It is VSiN Primetime, game two of a doubleheader at Yankees Stadium, 1-0. Is the score between the Yankees and the Rays. And once again, Matt, we should have listened to our advice, taking the first five under. We did not do so, and that looks like it will be a winner. 1-0 is the score right now at Yankee Stadium, bottom of the fifth inning with two outs.
1: Do the Yankees have a hit yet?
2: I do not know. Let me double-check that real quick, as Drew Rasmussen has been pitching exceptionally well so far, and they do not have a hit yet.
1: I don't
2: Mets.
1: Think so.
2: Yeah, okay. Rasmussen is through 4 2/3 with 8 strikeouts. Got a tie game in Philly between the Brewers and the Phils. 3-3 is the score. And hashtag Guardians update, 2-1. Guardians leading the Boston Red Sox. Matt, we've been talking a lot of college football, which I know pains us. We hate talking college football. Oh, wait, no.
1: More.
2: Let's do it a little bit more. Pro better. Eddie Walsh joins us each and every Tuesday in this spot. And, Eddie, we got some big-time games this week. We got a couple of best bets that you like as well. But I am just curious, just your take on, you know, line moves from the look ahead to where we are now. And the game that immediately jumps out to me is Oregon and USC. Because last week, the look ahead line was USC minus 2.5. Over the summer, it was Oregon 5.5. Right now, market sits Oregon 3. What do your numbers spit out for Oregon USC on Saturday at the Coliseum?
0: I like Oregon minus 3.5, 4. And I don't think I've changed it much. I think I knocked Oregon a point for Oklahoma State. They always struggle early in the season. They almost lost to Idaho 2 years ago in week two. I mean, they're really, really tricky team to handicap early in the year. When it comes to conference play, they seem to turn it on and take things more serious. So I try not to dock them too much for that loss at Oklahoma State. It was a weird start time, a weird team to prepare for. And then I've got serious problems with USC. One, they're too young. They play a lot of freshmen all the time, and they're making Rutgers offense look like, I don't know, the 2018, you know, LSU team for them. I mean, they're just giving up way too many explosives, and they've gotten so lucky with so many gimme points. I think they lead the nation in gimme points this year, which are turnovers or short fields. I just don't like this USC outlook whatsoever. I thought that the defensive coordinator would really help in Patterson, and he's been a disaster so far. I don't know if he's been a disaster. I think whenever you start two freshman safeties, DBs, you're going to have issues, and they've shown that. I don't mind the over in this game because I really feel like that's the only way that USC could win this game, but I did play a little bit of Oregon.
1: I actually liked Gary Patterson hire as defensive coordinator. Looked good in the Fresno game, otherwise not so hot, and Rutgers is really bad, and that's got to be a red flag when you see USC struggle in a game like that. Yeah. Eddie, the last game on the rotation, 419-420, caught my eye. I was reading about this game last night because – Georgia Tech's 3.5-point favorite at Stanford. Total of 47.5 or 48. Actually see a 48.5 at DraftKings. Are you looking at the underdog or the under in that Georgia Tech-Stanford game?
0: I'm looking at the under. I think that Georgia Tech lost probably the best offensive coordinator that not a lot of people talk about, Buster Faulkner, to Florida, and it's very evident. They can't run the ball. They pass the ball when necessary, but they don't have any explosive wide receivers. They couldn't score on Colorado, and if you watch Colorado the last 2 weeks, you know that that's not good. And then on the flip side, we have Stanford, who can't move the ball ever since they played Hawaii. They only had 180 yards against Miami. Last week they go out to Duke, only scored one touchdown. Illinois put up like 480 yards on Duke the week before. I think we just have two offenses that are really, really conservative, and I know Georgia Tech likes to take about 35 seconds per snap. They really like to get games in the mud. So, yeah, I also, they had a really, really difficult time running the ball against an FCS team last week. This entire team's makeup was based upon running the ball, and if they can't do that, I don't think they have an offense. And I'm pretty clear that I don't think they have an offense. So, yeah, anything above 47 was a play for me.
1: Eddie Walls, professional bettor out of Colorado, Right Angle Sports. Follow him at Edward_Walls. Okay, how about Ole Miss and Florida? We were talking about this early in the show tonight. Not sure if you have an opinion. It's obviously a really rough spot for the Rebels, but it's built into the number here at 3 or 3.5. Do you have an opinion on this or a bet?
0: Yeah, we released under 60.5 this morning for really good reasons. First of all, should this game have a higher total than LSU and Ole Miss? I mean, the pace factor alone would say no. And then we have a hangover from Ole Miss, obviously, on offense, but they might be without Lacy. K'Wan Lacy is probably their most explosive player on offense. And then we have Florida, who's played two very, very overish teams, in Auburn and in FAU. So those are two plays that really imploded this number, in our opinion. I was only 57. We released 60.5. Anything above 58, I think, is a play on the under. I just think that you have very slow tempo from Florida. You're not going to have Baugh running for up 200 yards anytime against this kind of defense. And off of the win from last week, I could definitely see them playing a little bit slower without those explosives. So I like the under there.
1: All right, Ole Miss Florida. Tim and I were talking about this last night. Notre Dame-Purdue is an interesting game because Purdue looks like it's got a pretty good offense. Ryan Brown right now leads the nation in passing yards per game, but the Purdue defense is a disaster. Notre Dame needs a get-right game offensively. In West Lafayette on Saturday, the total is 58. It was 57 here at Circa last night. We both like this over. What's your take on Notre Dame-Purdue?
0: Yeah, I'm with you. I like the over. I wouldn't be shy about playing Notre Dame. You're not going to have a home field advantage here.
1: Right.
0: So you probably need to cut that at least by a half point to a point of what your normal home field advantage would be. And then I also think that Purdue just not only does not have a defense, but they have to throw the ball. and play rather fast to stay in games, as we saw on Saturday night. I don't think you're going to have many times where you have a 28-point favorite and a total of only 57 or 58 with Purdue for the rest of the season. So, yeah, I'm on board with that. I like that as well.
2: Eddie Walls joining us here, going through some of his favorite plays. Here's another play that you like. Let's go out to the Pacific Northwest. Last game on the board, which is always something that always intrigues my partner, Matt Eumanns. 11 p.m. Eastern kick time. Washington hosting Minnesota. We've got some 10s out there. DraftKings, Circa, Caesars, a couple other spots sitting there at 10. Is this too much right now for Washington to be laying?
0: It's crazy. Think about this. Like, so they can't score against Washington State, then they can't score against Utah State. And they didn't have to worry too much because neither one of those teams have an offense. But Minnesota has an offense, and I would argue that Minnesota has a better defense than both the teams just mentioned. I think 10 is crazy. I haven't seen any evidence of Washington being a good team this year. They lost everybody on offense to the NFL. They lost their number one running back, number one wide receiver, left tackle, and they lost two key defensive players to the NFL in the secondary. I think they're in for a dogfight. I think this number is absurd. I only made it like 7. I was more than happy to take 9, 9.5, and now you have a 10. So, yeah, I like the Gophers here.
1: Yeah, I told Tim that Minnesota plus 10s on my sheet. I said I made this number 6.5, and I was like, why is the number 10? I can't figure out why it's 10.
0: I think they probably get a little bit of inflation from the first conference road game because you don't know how teams perform on the road. But, yeah, I'm with you. I mean, like, I never over the season had this game above 7, and you're probably getting docked because Minnesota got beat so badly by Mississippi State. But Mississippi State looks like they could win the Natty. I mean, they're unbelievable. So how much are we going to dock them for that? I mean, they just went and blew the doors off North Carolina. So, yeah, I like it.
2: Eddie, it's like you could read my mind. I was curious where you are on Mississippi State, how much you've upgraded this team from the start of the season to now, and what do you make of this spot where they're laying 6.5 against Missouri?
0: Yeah, I'm just going to keep on laying it with Mississippi State. For one, I don't think that you can move the number enough to adjust to how good they are. I think it's an underlying factor that you have a few more weeks before the number truly catches up to it. And then I look at Missouri, who almost lost to Troy last week, was completely outboxed. I mean, Troy outgained him almost by double, and I had a quarterback in Simmons who throws a lot of picks, who was 9-for-19 against a bad Troy defense last week. He's going to go into a hostile environment. He hasn't done well in these spots at all, going back to Ole Miss. I really think that Mississippi State has underlying value at least for one more week. I could be wrong, but
1: we have a loyal listener who's a Missouri fan. He's going to be firing off angry tweets to you guys.
2: Dan Keister?
1: That's it. Dan's going to be upset with you two. All right. quickly, read the Eddie Walls tweet from last week. Was this the worst beat ever in college football, Tim?
2: NC State, yeah. Eddie. You and I both took the points on NC State. You said NC State, worst loss in CFB history.
0: It really is. I've never seen anything like it. Like, I don't understand anything. They took the running quarterback that they used the play before to run down the clock and put in Bailey, who's not a runner. And I thought for sure that he was going to throw the ball and just take the intentional grounding safety with 1 second left. I didn't know what was going on. For him to fumble the ball and then for the lose the game, I really worry about, like, is he receiving death threats? Like, what's going on? Because that's got to be one of the worst moments in college football history for any kid.
1: Eddie, was that worse than a friend of mine who had Western Michigan on the money line against Michigan?
2: There he is, Eddie Walls, pro better. A couple of best bets. We'll recap those for you on the other side. It is VSiN Primetime.
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2: No hitter alert until now? Nope, that's a fly ball to right field. Cody Bellinger flies out to right field. Six innings in the books at Yankee Stadium, Matt Newman's. And we are getting that pitcher's duel that we anticipated, Max Fried and Drew Rasmussen. Rasmussen has a no-no through six innings, yeah. 92 pitches. So
1: this game's giving me a headache because should have bet the Rays. We talked about this before the game. Should have bet the under. Didn't make those bets.
2: Yep. You asked, hey, what would you bet here? I said, first five under. Yeah, 1-0 was the score. That's a winner.
1: I didn't think the Yankees were going to sweep this doubleheader, and it looked like a dead under, and that's exactly what we've got, a total of three hits in the game, all by the Rays. Rasmussen, six innings, two walks, 10 Ks. He is at 93 pitches. And, you know, obviously the Rays have bigger goals in the postseason. By the way, Rasmussen came into tonight's game with a 1.93 career ERA against the Yankees. So it's not really a surprise what he's doing here. Tim, I don't think they're going to give him the shot to no-hitter because he's going to have to go, 120 pitches to get it? You want to give a guy a shot to pitch a no-hitter at Yankee Stadium? But what's your limit on the number of pitches Rasmussen can make tonight? 115?
2: And he got bigger fish to fry, right?
1: I know, that's what I said. He got bigger goals in the postseason. It's such a historic thing to do, though. If he pitches a no-hitter at Yankee Stadium, I'd be tempted to let him go for it.
2: Yeah, we'll see. 93 pitches, so it hasn't been a super efficient night, but he's got 10 strikeouts. He's been great. Two walks so far for Rasmussen. Rays up 1-0. Matt, an important one in Philadelphia. Phillies trying to lock up a wild card berth, and the Brewers also trying to lock up the number one seed with a win tonight. The Brewers or a Braves loss, they would clinch the bye for the first round, which is almost a certainty at this point. But the Milwaukee Brewers were able to get a pair of runs. William Contreras, by the way, a sac fly and a two-run single in this game. Top of the eighth inning right now in Philadelphia. It was not a great performance from Dustin May. I don't know if he exited. I'll have to double check this. Did he exit via injury or was this the plan all along? But Dustin May threw 36 pitches and he was piggybacked by Kyle Harrison, who went one inning, 14 pitches. So
1: he had a haircut appointment. He had to leave the game.
2: You know, I got to stop laughing at your jokes. I was told
1: Dustin May has got some of the worst hair I've ever seen.
2: I was told by a listener, love the show. Stop laughing so much. I'm sorry.
1: Really?
2: I will not have fun.
1: Seems to be a lot more serious.
2: Yeah, I need to be stoic, Matt. 4 hours of nonstop talking positively. Let's see. Pittsburgh Pirates up 2-0 on the St. Louis Cardinals. All right.
1: Don't laugh, Tim.
2: Sorry. No laughing. Let's recap Eddie Walls' plays. One of them is a common play that you have. So let's start. I do like the fact that Eddie's two official plays on the show tonight, both late night games. You and I love the late night games. So let's go to the game that will start at 11 p.m. Eastern time in Washington. Washington right now laying 10 against the Gophers of Minnesota. And I was surprised, Matt, when this number opened 8.5. And then I was more surprised when it got bet up to 10. I'm like, who knows something I don't know? Because as Eddie said and you said as well, Washington has been one of the more disappointing teams in my mind. I thought this team could be like a dark horse Big Ten type of squad. Not seeing it yet. Laying 10 here against Minnesota.
1: Yeah, it's a little scary here because I had the number right around 6.5. I could see 7, obviously, with Washington being at home. And I was surprised to see this bet up to 10. And it's sharp money betting it up to 10. The Huskies, I think, have been really disappointing. They were a little bit fortunate to pull away to beat Washington State 24-10. And in that opener in early September, and then the 16-14 game against Utah State was a head-scratcher. Utah State was off a horrible loss to Idaho State. Tim, how do you explain that?
2: I can't.
1: I know. It's
2: Bronco Mendenhall being a good coach, I guess. I don't know. Outside of that.
1: But his team looked terrible the previous week against Idaho State, and I watched the game. And I seriously downgraded the Washington Huskies. I said that they might end up being in the bottom, you know, 5 of the Big Ten standings. I've been relatively high in the Gophers too. Drake Lindsey's a quarterback I like, and they got a big time running back. And PJ Fleck usually puts a rock solid defense on the field. Now Kamario Taylor made the Gophers look like goofballs in that game 2 weeks ago. On don't laugh.
2: Tim. Sorry. very good point. Good point.
1: That convinced me that Kamario Taylor's a man. I'm not betting against this guy. He made Minnesota look really bad in that game. But I'm not going to downgrade the Gophers for that because we found out that Mississippi State's for real. And that Kamario Taylor's for real. And, you know, Damon Williams is not playing at the level of Super Kamario right now. So I could see the number being around 7. The fact it got bet up to 10 surprised me. I'm going to take 10 with the Gophers.
2: His other bet, Matt, was under in the Stanford-Georgia Tech game, and right now Circa has it at 48, bunch of other sports books. Actually, DraftKings has 48.5. But you and I are aligned in this one. Double-check with the number I got in this one. I took 5 early in the week with Stanford. I was surprised the number was as high as it was. Happy to see the market moving that way. I hate giving out stale numbers, but I think 3.5 still worth a look for me late night on the farm. I know this Stanford team was just at Duke and lost that game 35-7. I don't know how you could trust Georgia Tech right now on the road as a north of a field goal favorite.
1: I don't really trust Stanford either.
2: That is also true.
1: But I did take the Cardinal plus 3.5. Here at Circa, it's down to 3, but it's 3.5 at several, pretty much every other book's got 3.5. I like the home dog here. Eddie Walls likes the under. I like the underdog.
2: Matt, there's also another game in the Bay on Friday night as Clemson is taking on Cal. By the way, I don't know if you are aware of this. We have a triple header on ESPN on Friday. Army Temple at 4 Eastern.
1: Okay.
2: Navy UAB 7 Eastern. And then Clemson and Cal 10:30 Eastern. So we get a triple header on a Friday. So we'll take it. Clemson going out to Cal. We'll talk about this game a little bit more. Might be a sandwich spot. But Clemson taking on the Golden Bears. And right now, we'll call it a pick 'em, depending on what sports book you look at. And Dabo Swinney, as you hear from most coaches, very positive regarding the quarterback he's about to face in our guy, Jaren Kiave-Sangapulateli.
8: You flip over to the offensive side. It's all about this quarterback. I mean, it's a dude now. This is a pro. You want to know what an NFL quarterback looks like playing college ball? That's this kid. He's just, he got a lot of experience last year as a freshman. And, I mean, he is an elite passer. I mean, he can make every throw from every angle, every area on the field. I think he throws a really good deep ball. He's got a great feel for the back shoulder ball. He's a really good thrower on the run. But he can place it. I mean, he's athletic. He's big.
2: You know, you look at this game, Matt, late night out there in Cal, short week for Clemson, travel, and like we'll talk about, coming up on deck, you've got a home game against Miami for Clemson. So Clemson's not a team I think you could overlook anybody right now, the way that their season has gotten off to a start. Sure. But I do think there was a lot of relief from Dabo getting that victory and getting that cover as well. I mean, people were right in the obits. They were down 17-3 in the first half. It was over. Dead. Some people were saying UNC's going to host College Game Day in a couple weeks. What crazy people would say that?
1: Did you tweet that?
2: Nah, yes, I did. See, I did tweet that, yes. Sorry to Chris Massaro. I mushed him.
1: You did mush him. Sangapulateli is a Hawaii native, 6'3", 225. I think he's, I wouldn't say he's a lock first-round draft pick. To me, he's maybe second, third-round type of draft pick right now, unless he improves dramatically. And he's still a very young quarterback. Now, Dabo's always going to – opposing coaches are always going to talk up the opposing
2: player. What was Cignetti last year? Remember, it was the long snapper, the short snapper, the punter, the kicker.
1: Yeah.
2: Talking up Maryland.
1: He is a really good quarterback, but he's not Ken Stabler quite yet. I would say that
2: – would pick Ken Stabler.
1: He's a lefty.
2: The snake.
1: He's a lefty.
2: Yeah, that's true.
1: Trying to pick one of the great lefty quarterbacks of all time.
2: Tua's not a great lefty quarterback.
1: No, he's not. I don't know.
2: Hawaiian guy, you know?
1: Kenny Stabler, the snake, one of my favorite left-handed quarterback ever. Steve Young. He's not Steve Young, Tim. How about that? Would you stop laughing, too, by the way?
2: Sorry, I got to be more serious. Got to take this seriously.
1: I like the home dog here. We call it a dog. Cal's one and a half right now. There's still 1.5s out there, but I think this has got to be a bit of a flat spot for the Tigers. Like you said, that is a tough comeback to make against North Carolina, down 17-3. A huge win to get it. Now you go to the West Coast. We saw Miami struggle at Cal. Miami Hurricane struggled out there. Probably shouldn't have won the game at Berkeley.
2: 2 years ago?
1: The officials.
2: Oh, Cam Ward, the magic. Yeah, that was ridiculous.
1: Yeah, Cal should have won that game, and I think Cal's going to win this game.
2: We got a lot more to dive into. Plenty of sound as we look ahead to week 3 of the NFL season, week 4 of college football. We also got to get to the deli. People are getting hungry, Matt, across the country. We got to get to the deli. We will have some spots, maybe one we just talked about. We'll be in the Murray Delicatessen this week. Plenty more to come right here on VSiN Primetime.
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10: Alongside Matt Humans, I'm Tim Murray. The Philadelphia Phillies have taken the lead in the bottom of the eighth inning against the Milwaukee Brewers. Soon-to-be NL Manager of the Year, Pat Murphy, doesn't look thrilled, Matt, about what has unfolded there in Philadelphia. I'm trying to see what happened. Oh, it looks like a throw from the outfield hit off of a Philly rounding third that allowed the second run to score here. So I believe that's what Murph is upset about. So we will see how this is ruled, but as of now, it looks like the Phillies have taken a two-run lead here in this contest. An important game for the Philadelphia Phillies, no doubt. Update from Yankee Stadium, hashtag Yankees update. The Rays have added to their lead as Max Fried's night is complete, 6 2/3. He allowed 2 runs on 6 hits, walked 2, struck out 4, 97 pitches, and he has exited. I believe the runner on second is still his responsibility. 2-0 is the score. Drew Rasmussen, 6 no-hit innings so far at Yankee Stadium.
11: He won't come back out for the 7th, but he's got 93 pitches, so how deep will he go into this game? By the way, the Rays are going to get a hit here. I think it's going to be a double. It's going to be a 4-0 Rays lead. So all of a sudden now you got to sweat the total a little bit if you bet the total for the game. There it is, Tim. 4-0 Tampa.
10: That's why I wanted to bet the first 5 under as opposed to the full game under. Total was 6. Wow. He slid in there safely, huh? It looked like he was.
11: He scored from first on that.
10: On a fly ball, on a now, double to left center?
11: It wasn't even to the wall. It was actually mid-range. Oh, ooh, he might have been out.
10: He missed the tag.
11: Oh. Did he miss the tag? That's going to be a play at the plate that's going to be reviewed anyway. It's going to be 3-0 or 4-0 Rays.
10: Yeah, Austin Wells trying to see if he got him on that.
11: He got him. Well, it was hand on the plate when he got him.
10: That's a good. We will see the review, I'm sure.
11: I don't want to sound like those clueless buffoons in the NFL booth each week. That's close,
10: sorry,
11: Jim.
10: Sorry.
11: I don't know. That's close.
10: Good point. Good point, man. fair take.
11: Let's
10: fair
11: watch take. The replay and see how this one plays out.
10: By the way, listener Lance, we got to hear from you, man. How are we feeling about your Cubbies? Got any parlays to let us know about? But he said, I laugh at you folks too. If they aren't laughing, they don't get it. You be you, Tim. That's why we love you guys.
11: I think he's safe, by the way.
10: Listener Lance, much appreciated. Yeah, it does look like he might have.
11: I think his hand got to the corner of the plate before the tag hit his body. But, Tim, that's a close call, and that's why it's being reviewed. How's listener Lance feel about the Chicago Bears? Because a week ago, Bears fans were sky high about this team after dropping 59 points on the Carolina Panthers. Bears fans probably have their expectations adjusted a little bit after what's happened here in the past few days.
10: Well, a 9-3 game will do that to you.
11: And then
10: you see Caleb Williams go down. There was discussion about possible amputation, but instead it sounds like he could be good to go on Monday. We'll see amputation or available. But then we get the news regarding Tyson Badgett. We'll get to that here in just a moment. But first, let's hear from Ben Johnson regarding QB1 Caleb Williams.
12: Just to clarify, will Caleb practice this week?

0: I don't believe he will.
1: Okay. So are you ruling him out now for week three? Or are you saying that there's still a chance towards the end?
0: I did not do that. No. He's right now working through every avenue that he's got available to get back on track here. So we'll see what that looks like. Here's what I know. This guy's a little bit different than the average human being. I said that last night. I'll double down on that. He gets back. He has in the past a lot faster than what people can anticipate. And so I'm not putting a timeline on this. We're going to say week to week. He's going to attack this with everything that he knows. He's got a great team around him, both in this building and outside of this building, and we'll see where it goes from there.
2: He is right about that. Caleb Williams, a little bit different than the average human being. He's, you know, at times when you watch him play, he shows flashes of Patrick Mahomes, doesn't he?
3: Yeah. I mean, at the end of last year, when he was the
2: Iceman. A couple of those
3: plays
2: against the Packers.
3: Holy smokes.
2: And the Rams, some of the plays he made in those playoff games or late season games against the Packers. He's also just a little bit of an oddball as a guy, but I would think that Caleb Williams is a player you cannot rule out. I don't expect him to play Monday night against the Eagles, but I would not rule him out because I think he's going to try everything possible to get back out there. Now, a hamstring injury is something you never want to rush back from because then you could have a two-month setback if you go out there and make the injury even worse. But Tyson Badgett, I thought if he's the backup, I'm okay with that. Former quarterback for the Shepherd Rams out of D2, Shepherd in West Virginia.
3: Did you know they talked about it? His dad is like some like world renowned arm wrestler,
2: yeah,
3: apparently.
2: He is. Yeah.
3: Sorry.
2: Yeah.
3: It's a great
2: Stop
3: point.
2: Laughing.
3: It's a unique, skill that he possesses.
2: His dad was in the movie Over the Top with Sylvester Stallone. Did you ever see the movie?
3: I have not seen that movie.
2: Okay, I don't know if his dad was in that movie, but that was an arm wrestling movie. One of the great sports movies of all time. Arm wrestling is a sport, right?
3: Sure. Why not?
2: Tyson Badgett, undrafted out of Shepherd, West Virginia. Prolific passer at the D2 level.
3: Hell of an athlete, man. He is.
2: Well, Ben Johnson made sure his contract got extended for a reason. He likes him. I thought, I'll take 3.5 with the Bears on Monday night with Badgett. I think, first of all, I want to fade the Eagles. And I'm going to tell you this about Philly. This is the luckiest 2-0 team in the league right now. Could have dropped that opener to the Commanders. Yeah. Needed a really good fourth quarter to beat the Titans in Tennessee. That's a bad Titans team. Philly ran 72 plays against the Titans for 341 yards, 4.7 yards per play. Titans ran only 51 plays for 291 yards, 5.7 yards per play. Jalen Hurts threw two picks. Eagles had 2.8 yards per carry on the ground. This is a Philly team I want to fade. Now this quarterback situation for the Bears really complicates this bet, but I did take 3.5 of the Bears. Hopefully, I don't think Caleb Williams is going to be out there Monday night, but hopefully Tyson Badgett can find his way back. I looked at the video of the hit today on the last play of the game against the Vikings. It didn't look that bad. Actually, there should have been a flag for roughing the passer, if anything, but he didn't seem to slam his head on the turf. I hope Badgett is good enough to go Monday night. If not, I have to roll with Case Keenum, I guess.
3: Yeah, once again, if you missed it, the report earlier today, Tyson Badgett dealing with a concussion and with Caleb Williams likely out. That means Case Keenum would be the starter. We had Jeff Sherman on the show an hour ago. He said he moved Chicago -2 last week in the look ahead to Philly -3.5, 5.5-point move, and then down to 4.5. So, Matt, you mentioned with Badgett, you like the Bears at 3.5. With Keenum, do you like the Bears at 4.5?
2: Well, I'm not going to double down on the bet. I mean, I'm going to hope for the best with my 3.5 with Case Keenum if he goes. Look, he's really old. He's been around a long time. He's kind of more of a coach than he is a quarterback on that staff. That's one reason Ben Johnson likes having Case Keenum on the staff is he's kind of been a mentor or a coach to Caleb Williams. He's so valuable. And also to Tyson Badgett in that regard, Case Keenum's like an extra quarterback coach. Now he's going to have to be the starting quarterback, looks like, on Monday night. I'll take my chances. I still like the Bears.
3: So Michael Penix, Matt, this was announced yesterday. He will be back. He will start coming off the ACL tear a year ago. And we've seen a little bit of movement here in the market as this number is right now sitting 5 at circa, Green Bay minus 5. How about the news today? Zach Tom, I know Zach Tom is going by a different last name right now, but he is out. Zach,
2: Tom, by the way, Tom was a lot easier to pronounce.
3: Yeah, Bacco Boelli, I believe.
2: I'm still calling him Zach Tom.
3: Zach Tom, out for the year. Brutal.
2: Packers got a lot of problems all over the place.
3: Torn patellar tendon.
2: Problems on the offensive line, problems on the defense, problems every aspect of that team right now, but they still should be able to beat the Falcons on Thursday night.
3: Found a way to come back, Matt. We mentioned the stat last night on the air regarding the statistical anomaly that we saw from a team with what? No turnovers forced, under 200 yards, and 10-plus penalties, and still found a way to win the game. Here's a tweet from Rob Domofsky, who covers the Packers for ESPN. Packers have lost right tackle Zach Bacco Boelli for the season. He said today that he sustained a complete tear of the patellar tendon on Sunday. It's the same one he partially tore last year, facing another surgery and long rehab. When healthy, has been their best offensive lineman. You got the Josh Jacobs situation still looming. He's out, still on the exempt list, Matt. Man, this Packers team, I tell you what, the folks that I talk to, they're kind of fed up with Matt LaFleur. Seems like they are ready to move on with their head coach. I don't know how this season plays out, Matt. The NFC North is a bit of a mess right now. The Minnesota Vikings are 2-0 with two division wins, and they got Kyler Murray coming back. We talked about the odds. They've actually moved to a slight favorite in the division, Lions just a bit behind them.
2: Yeah, I think Matt LaFleur is lucky to have his job after the two meltdowns against the Bears last season, and he's on thin ice right now. As far as Josh Jacobs goes, I don't think he's coming back, and the Packers' run game is one of the worst in the NFL. But I think the Packers got to be able to find a way to beat the Falcons on Thursday night, right?
3: Yeah.
2: I don't want to lay the points, but can you play the Packers and Survivor on Thursday night? Falcons have yet to take a snap as an offense in the red zone. Now, Michael Penix is definitely an upgraded quarterback over the two corpses that have been playing for the Falcons. But I got to think the Packers find a way to win that game, just like they found a way to beat the Jets. They should find a way here. I'm not laying the points. If I had to play it, I'd actually take the points with Penix and the Falcons. But I had the Packers.
3: No hitter is gone, Matt.
2: There we go. I believe that was that Ramos or Garcia?
3: And immediately, Kevin Cash going on the on the phone to the bullpen.
2: Lead off double in the seventh inning. So Rasmussen's no hitter is gone, and I think Rasmussen's going to be out of the game with a 4-0 lead.
3: 4-0 Rays right now, headed to the bottom of the eighth at Fenway Park. Guardians up 2-1. They need that win because the White Sox taking care of business tonight. They lead 9-4 in a very tight AL Central. Phillies one out away from a win over the Milwaukee Brewers to hold on to their lead and I believe secure a playoff spot with a win.
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3: Producer Corey is not happy. Home run, Fenway Park. 2-2 is the score, bottom of the eighth inning. And with the White Sox on the verge of getting a win tonight, Matt, that would make it tied atop the AL Central if the Guardians lose. Not done yet. 2-2 game right now, bottom of the eighth inning. But the White Sox do hold the tiebreaker in the AL Central, so the Guardians need to take care of business. They currently have a one-game lead, but the short porch out in right field helps out the Boston Red Sox. 2-2, Matt, bottom of the eighth inning at Fenway.
2: Pretty important game for those who have futures to win the division on the Guardians and the White Sox. And we got a buddy, Sammy P, who I believe has 40-1 on the White Sox to win the division.
3: I believe Mike Palm, 25-1, too.
2: Palm, 25.
3: Yeah, so some good tickets. Our buddy John Murray, I think, has White Sox to make the playoffs. So that is pretty safe right now. I think he bought that at 4-1. So we will see how this end of the season, final week of the season, shapes up, Matt. The Phillies do get a very important win. I believe that clinches a playoff spot for the Philadelphia Phillies. 6-4 win tonight over the Milwaukee Brewers. And heading into today, they had a 5-game lead over the Arizona Diamondbacks. So I think that should put them in decent shape to clinch a playoff spot.
2: One thing I mentioned, as we watch the Rays-Yankees game tonight, and the way Rasmussen is dominating the Yankees, Tim, if these teams match up again in the playoffs and there's no Aaron Judge in the lineup, remember about the Rays against the Yankees when Rasmussen pitches.
3: Yaz Chisholm just launches one to right field, but this one will get out of play. Man on third, two outs. Rasmussen still, wow, Rasmussen out there, 109 pitches. Are you surprised to let him go this deep?
2: Yeah, I thought really they would probably stall for time. Kevin Cash stall for time and get the bullpen ready. He did not have anyone up in the pen to start the inning. And that's when the leadoff double happened. The Rays got a reliever up, and I thought he probably would be pulled from the game at that point with a 4-run lead, but he's still out there. Rasmussen came into tonight with a 1.93 career ERA against the Yankees. So not a big surprise that he's done this tonight in the Bronx.
3: End of the fifth inning at Wrigley Field, Matt. The Marlins right now leading the Cubs. Shota Imanaga pitching well, but has allowed one run on four hits. He has struck out seven so far tonight, has Shota Imanaga. And Pete Crow Armstrong, a walk and a stolen base. So MV Pete, one stolen base away from the 40-40 club. Yeah. Pretty rare club. Did you know, Matt?
2: I bet he gets it. He will get the steal.
3: Do you know that Barry Bonds, You know, he used to steal bases. You might not know it by his giant head by the end of his career.
2: Why did his head get so big, Tim?
3: I don't know. It's a mystery, man. You know, I'm a big Simpsons fan, and once upon a time, who was it? Ken Griffey Jr. He was drinking some medicine, and it made him get a big old head. I don't know if that was what led to Barry Bonds having a big head. I don't know. Speculatory, man. It's all speculatory.
2: Gotta stop laughing over here.
3: I know. Sorry. We got a serious show, man. Come on now. Focus here on this program. Coming up in about an hour, we do have our VSiN primetime game of the night, San Diego Padres and the Los Angeles Dodgers. If the Cubs cannot find a way to come back tonight, Matt, the Padres could take over the top spot in the National League wild card.
2: You know, we've been sitting here for 2 hours and 15 minutes, roughly, and the Padres were plus 117. When we started the show here at Circa, they are still plus 117. No action at all. Michael King, over his past five starts, 32 innings, 5 earned runs allowed. He's been really good over the past, since August 25th. He's been outstanding almost for the past month here and allowed only 2 home runs in those 32 innings. I'm tempted to bet the dog tonight, but I'll probably pass.
3: Matt, we got so much to get into week 3 of the NFL season. The Los Angeles Chargers, used to be in San Diego, they've got a tricky little road trip to Buffalo. Western New York, the Bills. When we talked to Jeff Sherman, he said one of the teams he's upgraded, the Buffalo Bills. The way that they've played so far through the first 2 weeks of the season, win at Houston and then win on Thursday Night Football against the Detroit Lions. So they had the rest advantage. They're at home. And Kyle Brandt of NFL Network and ESPN, well, it's all one happy family now. He had some pointed words for Mike McDaniel and the Los Angeles Chargers.
2: This is good. Make sure to listen to Kyle Brandt. He really rips into Harbaugh, McDaniel, and the Chargers.
9: Yeah, listen, they stink right now. There's no other way to put sugar on it. They stink. And it's like this, if you didn't know better, which we do, you would think the schedule makers were almost looking out for the Chargers. We're going to just set you up nice and comfy at home against the Cardinals and the Raiders. You guys get off to this beautiful 2-0 start, man. It's going to be adult football for you guys. Well, they lost both games. They lost both games by multiple scores. They weren't even close. They're not even really close in these games. They stink. They have all these cool players and all these cool coaches and these cool uniforms. And the only thing that's not cool is the football. So that's great. Celebrity shots in the crowd and big famous quarterbacks and a million apologists and defenders deep in the film watch heads. And they stink right now. Maybe they won't always, but they do now. And I hate that we're talking about them over a 2-0 team that has been the coolest story of the first 2 weeks of the season. That Cousins is good and the Raiders is good. And they have a brand new coach who is winning. And the coach didn't want to start the number one overall pick because he wanted to start a winning culture with the Raiders. And they are winning and they do feel different and they do have a juice. But all eyes go to Mike McDaniel's stupid ass sunglasses that I'm so sick of seeing. I don't care about his sunglasses or his clothes or his watch. And I don't want to see another Mike McDaniel weird eccentric press conference moment ever. I'm so tired of them. He said something strange. He said it in monotone. He's so interesting. He's not interesting right now because the football that he coaches sucks. And it did last year and it does this year. So enough with the Mike McDaniel. Unless they get on a winning streak, I don't want to hear him or hear from him. It's old. It's not funny anymore. It's annoying. And by the way, Jim Harbaugh, you are too. So get on this horse and win a game against anybody. Anybody.
2: Well, they got to beat somebody better than anybody over the next 7 weeks, Tim. The schedule for the Chargers gets really difficult. I love what he said about Mike McDaniel there. I'm so sick of McDaniel, too. I have been for a long time. The guy sounds like an absolute clown in every press conference he's in. He can barely spit out a sentence. And he's regarded as some sort of offensive genius. I didn't see strokes of genius out of his offenses with the Dolphins or with these Chargers. Over the next 7 games, the Chargers face the Bills, the Seahawks. Both of those are on the road, by the way. That's 0-4. Home against the Broncos, at Kansas City. On the road against the Rams. That's not really a road game, but I guess it is because the Rams will have more fans. The Chargers have no fans left at this point. Home against the Texans and at Baltimore on Monday Night Football in Week 10. Are the Chargers going to be, what do you think the records are going to be? 2-7? After week 10, you think 2-7?
3: All right.
2: They can beat the Texans, maybe beat the Broncos. They can win two of those seven games.
3: Here's the weird part about this week's game in Buffalo. So you look at the board, you're seeing seven. Everybody's going to bet the Bills.
2: That's what would be a big teaser game. To
3: teaser them down.
2: Wouldn't you want to tease the Bills down to minus one?
3: So another trend John Ewing mentioned. So John Ewing gave us the trend earlier today about the top 25 matchups and the public side tended to not cover. How about this? Do you make anything of this? Since 2003, so a sample size of 22 years. Teams that start 0-2 ATS that are dogs of six or more in week three are 36-22 against the spread.
2: I believe it.
3: And that would be the Chargers.
2: Well, it's the NFL. We're sitting here talking about how bad the Chargers
3: are. They stink.
2: And
3: they're the worst.
2: We'll tune in Sunday and they'll have a 14-3 lead on the Bills in the second quarter. I mean, if Deshaun Watson can look like Joe Montana in Tampa Bay, anything can happen in this league.
3: And you got Justin Herbert. You know what? You know what's funny is you want to scream and yell about McDaniel and Harbaugh. How about Herbert? When is this dude going to take some blame?
2: I agree.
3: I mean, good Lord, well, when he's healthy, when this, when that, win some games, dude.
2: Well, he's lovesick right now. He's got his new girlfriend. They were holding hands on the practice field. His head's not in the game.
3: Hey, look, man. Travis Kelce's out there running faster than he's ever ran after getting married, running into the end zone. Hey, just a reminder, if you're serious about betting...
2: Stop laughing.
3: I'm sorry, yes. 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Tie game, top of the ninth inning. Hashtag Guardians update. Man on first for the Cleveland Guardians. Guardians need the win tonight as the White Sox are taking care of business against the Kansas City Royals. Let's continue to dive into week three of the NFL card. Some spots that jump out to us. Line moves based off of injuries as well.
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3: MVP, did he slide into third base? What's he doing on third base right now, Matt? Score a 2-0 game right now. Marlins leading the Cubs, but that game in the bottom of the sixth inning, and the Cubs are threatening with Michael Busch. They're letting Michael Busch stay in the lineup after what he did to his teammate? Ridiculous.
2: What did he do to his teammate?
3: Hit him in the face with a line drive.
2: Alex Bregman. I think is going to be back to play this weekend. He's the type of guy that I would never rule him out. Bregman will try to come back as soon as possible, even though half of his face is smashed in.
3: Taylor McGregor, Cubs sideline reporter, also ESPN sideline reporter, very busy woman. She tweeted out earlier today that Alex Bregman will not go on the injured list. Craig Counsell says they're not ruling him out for return this weekend. Dude got a ball in the face. His eye is swolled up, broken. I don't know if he broke his nose, but had something stopping the blood. Man's going to be back this weekend. Alex Bregman.
2: Well, you remember who was a hockey player we were talking about? I think it was a Vegas Golden Knights player. Took a puck to the face, and he was back in the next day. Was that in the
3: who
2: playoffs?
3: Was that?
2: Remember that?
3: Yeah, I do remember that. Man, I mean, some of those. By the way, hockey starts in a week.
2: That's toughness.
3: Whew. Hockey starts before we know it. By the way, the Cleveland Guardians, Matt. Corey's happy. Producer Corey. Lifelong Cleveland fan, living and dying with the Guardians back there.
2: Mostly dying.
3: He's the one who is tweeting us that we don't do enough Guardians updates. Hashtag Guardians update. 3-2. Guardians lead the Boston Red Sox right now. 11-4. White Sox on top of the Royals. If you were the White Sox, happy to be playing the Royals as opposed to the Guardians being on the road against Boston. And the Cubs, Matt, have gotten on the board here, Matt. If you don't mind, pull up real quickly. Mm-hmm. Actually, I can do it.
2: I got it.
3: What are we looking like? Are the Cubs the favorites now? 2-1, no outs in the bottom of the sixth inning?
2: Cubs minus 215. Whoa. Total is 6.5. Marlins up 2-1. Cubs are significant favorites in that game, yes.
3: Wow, big movement here as we, what we get?
2: Guardians are minus 1,100 against the Red Sox, by the way. Ninth inning, Guardians have runners on first and second and two outs. The take back Red Sox here is plus 578. What do you think? down a run.
3: Yeah.
2: Going to the bottom of the ninth.
3: Yeah, I wouldn't. I mean, if you want to take a little flyer here on a Tuesday night, throw a little couch change there as Pete Crow Armstrong looked like he was toast, but the catcher for the Marlins couldn't handle the throw from first, and that's why the run ended up coming home to score there. So some poor fielding for the Marlins allows a run to score. 2-1 the score. And as Matt mentioned, the Cubs now pretty significant favorites here in this contest, bottom of the sixth inning. Still to come, Matt, our primetime game of the night taking place at Chavez Ravine, the Dodgers and the Padres right now. So we take a look at the board. Dodgers mostly hasn't really moved, as you mentioned earlier this hour. Minus $1.27. Get back for the Padres plus +117. Total 8.5 juiced under or 8 juiced over here at Circa. A couple other games tonight, really. The Houston Astros, that game starts here in a couple minutes, Matt. Houston Astros, a underdog at Seattle as they are trying to catch the first-place Texas Rangers, who currently lead the New York Mets. That one in the eighth inning. Matt, we were talking about teams who have started the year 0-2 ATS. One of those teams, the Miami Dolphins. And Matt, the Miami Dolphins, home double-digit underdogs. In college football, you and I love to find a little home double-digit dog. What about the Miami Dolphins against the Kansas City Chiefs? Right now, catching as high as 11.5 at DraftKings.
2: Yeah, it's 11 here at Circa, 10.5 out there at a couple spots, but 11.5 at DraftKings. No interest in the Dolphins as dogs, but I could understand if you did. I think this is a bit of a flat spot for the Chiefs, right? They've had a couple of big home games against the Broncos on a Monday night, Colts on a Sunday night, dramatic game. And they're looking at the Dolphins, who were dreadful, and probably think they put it on cruise control and just pick up a win in South Florida without much sweat. It's going to be a hot, humid day in Miami. Maybe the Chiefs don't bring their A game here. And if they don't, it's going to be tough to cover 11. I think the Dolphins have the worst head coach quarterback combination in the NFL. Jeff Hafley, Malik Willis, name a head coach quarterback combination worse than that.
3: Todd Monken and Deshaun Watson.
2: Watson looked like Joe Montana Saturday.
3: Todd Monken and Deshaun Watson.
2: I don't know, man.
3: I stand by my. What about Mike McCarthy and Aaron Rodgers?
2: Well, those two don't look. They look like Dumb and Dumber right now. But I would go with Hafley and Willis.
3: By the way,
2: I can't talk crap about the Browns right now because they just knocked the Bucks out, a bunch of people out of Survivor.
3: They made Mitch Moss fall to his feet.
2: Now, I saw the picture of Mitch Moss on the ground, distraught, and somebody said, what's Mitch Moss so distraught about? I said, I don't know. Maybe the WNBA schedule got canceled for Sunday.
3: Oh, man.
2: What?
3: Sorry.
2: Don't laugh. It turned out that he got knocked out of
3: the spot. That was not nice to talk about our colleague and his affinity for the WNBA.
2: Okay, then I won't say it again.
3: And I will not laugh again. By the way, producer...
2: He was on the floor because he got knocked out of Survivor. Not
3: producer,
2: because
3: producer Corey, let us know. Braden McNabb, thank you, Producer Corey. It was the Vegas Golden Knight player who got smoked
2: McNabb,
3: in the face.
2: That's right. Yeah. McNabb got hit in the face with the puck. That was brutal. And he came back, a couple days later? It's incredible.
3: I mean, those guys are different species, man. They are... ridiculous. All right, let's hear from your favorite coach, Jeff Hafley.
2: Jeff Hafley, some call him the genius. He's been compared to
3: Bill Walsh.
2: Joe Walsh.
3: Joe Gibbs.
2: Back in the wall. You were going to say Joe Walsh.
3: I was going to say Joe Walsh. The guy on who's Joe Walsh? He's the guy on
2: the singer for the Eagles, Joe Walsh.
3: Oh, that's right.
2: All right. Jeff Hafley, not to be confused with Bill Walsh or Joe Walsh. Jeff Hafley, I think, trying to give himself a compliment here, talking about how the rest of the league notices how hard the Dolphins are playing. Here you go.
0: Overall, when you turn on the tape, there's an element of toughness in how hard we're playing that jumps off the tape, and I hope everybody sees that. And every person I've talked to in this business, whether it's a coach, whether it's a scout, whether it's somebody from an opposing team, a coach from another team, it jumps off the tape, and that's really important to me. We have to establish that, and that we have to build off of that. And when you turn on the last couple plays of the game on both sides of the ball. They're playing just as hard as they did on the first, and those are things that we can control.
3: I don't know where the Dolphins find very engaging, exciting head coaches, don't they? Mike McDaniel into Jeff Hafley.
2: Well, at one point they did have Jimmy Johnson and Nick Saban way back in the day.
3: True.
2: These guys, not to be confused with Jimmy Johnson and Nick Saban. Jeff Hafley, to me, that clip is embarrassing. He's trying to give himself a compliment. Look how hard our guys are playing.
3: This isn't peewee football.
2: I know. This is a joke. To compliment your team on how hard you're playing in two double-digit blowout losses to the Raiders and the 49ers. Yeah, but our guys are playing hard. That's a testament to how well great our coaching staff is.
3: Where's Dan
2: doing.
3: Hawkins? This isn't intramurals, brother. This is Division I football.
2: That's true.
3: It's the NFL. That said, Matt, I can't lay 11.5 or 11 with the Chiefs.
2: That's too big a number to lay, and it's Chiefs are going to be a hugely popular play in Survivor, even though I think you need to save the Chiefs for other spots down the road. If you're trying to take this contest to the long haul, to the finish line, there are other spots, and the Chiefs are playing on holidays. If you look at the schedule here, you really don't want to use them in Week 3 against the Dolphins, but there's not too many spots where you are going to get double-digit favorites in the NFL. I think after you hear that Hafley clip, though, you got to have second thoughts because this team plays hard.
3: It jumps off
2: the tape, Tim. It jumps off the tape. Look how hard they play, even in the fourth quarter when the game's over. That's a credit to the coach.
3: Whatever you say, Coach.
2: Dolphins are not going to lay down in this game because Jeff Hafley coaches a team that plays hard.
3: Look, when your team played hard at Boston College, I notice. It's the Miami Dolphins, man. What are we doing? What are we doing here? By the way, it's early. We talked about the betting splits at BetMGM on the top 25 matchups. We also had the caveat. It's Tuesday. Early, but no surprise here, Matt. Kansas City over at VSiN.com are betting splits 85% of the early bets on the Kansas City Chiefs.
2: Do those 85% of bettors know how hard the Dolphins play?
3: They do not. Huh? Okay. Maybe they're probably right now thinking about how to cash out of that bet. They're like, they play hard? All right. You know who plays hard? The Boston Red Sox. Right now, bottom of the ninth inning, one out. Cleveland Guardians trying to close this thing down against the Boston Red Sox and keep their one-game lead in the AL Central. The Chicago Cubs have played it 2 runs in the bottom of the sixth inning, and it is 2-2 between the Cubs and the Marlins. And earlier tonight, it was the Philadelphia Phillies getting a victory over the Milwaukee Brewers as they held on to win that game 6-4. Very impressive performance from Zach Wheeler tonight. And the Phillies now very close to clinching a playoff spot.
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3: Producer Corey back there. Be professional, Corey. He's jumping up and down, doing a dance. Big win for the Guardians. Hashtag Guardians update. 3-2 is the score, or excuse me, the final. Guardians get the win over the Boston Red Sox, and they will keep their lead in the division at 1. White Sox not in the books yet, but I think it's safe to say they're going to get a win. They're up 14-4 right now on the Kansas City Royals.
2: White Sox, safe to say, will be a winner. Guardians, I got to give them credit, man. They play hard. They don't play as hard as Miami Dolphins, but they play hard.
3: All right. Good point. It's a fair point, Matt. Yeah, hard-nosed team. And it looks like they're managed by Jeff Hafley.
2: Well-coached team that plays hard.
3: Scored a run in the top of the ninth inning. Guardians gave it up in the bottom of the eighth. Scored a run in the ninth. 3-2 lead, or 3-2 win for the Guardians as they try to lock down the AL Central. Good shot. Both the Guardians and White Sox will be in the playoffs. Right now, though, quick update. Texas Rangers 3-2 lead as the Rangers currently in first place in the AL West with a .500 record. And the Rangers looks like got a, oh, nope, throw was off the bag there. So not going to get a double play to end the inning. Big, big week in college football. Week 4, we've got 6 games.
2: Every week is a big week in college football.
3: 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That's right, throwing that out there. But we did get some news this week, and we do continue to get these stories. And it's a bit unfortunate, Matt, because you and I love great non-conference games. Ohio State, Texas was great. Great comeback, great atmosphere. It's good for the sport. But because these conferences go to 9 conference games, we're seeing some big-time non-conference series get canceled. And we just found out that Clemson and Georgia's 4-game series has been canceled. Let's hear from Clemson head coach Dabo Swinney.
9: Yeah, I mean, 2026, you know, the world, that's all I can tell you is college football. I mean, it's just, you know, I hate it. I mean, I because I just think it's great for fans, and but I get it. I mean, you know, I don't think you don't have many people play 11 power four games. It's, you know, you look around, we've been playing 10 forever around here. But going to 9 conference games, a lot of these leagues are going to, I mean, I wish it was less. I wish everybody played, you know, 7 conference games, and then you had more crossover games all throughout college football. But it is what it is.
2: I agree with him. Actually, I'd like to see Clemson schedules up, right? They play LSU. They try to play Georgia. They've always had a really competitive non-conference.
3: They actually signed a deal recently, Matt, with Notre Dame. Outside of their ACC agreement, they're going to be playing a bunch over the next handful of years. And I'm with you. I mean, it's good for the sport. You know, we get these Oregon, Ohio State games. Those are good, right?
2: We need a lot less of Indiana Howard.
3: Indiana, Western
2: North
3: Kentucky.
2: Texas, Indiana, Western Kentucky. And look, it's hard to criticize Kurt Cignetti for anything. You got to love the guy. But why not schedule up a little bit? You know, Howard, you don't need to play Howard when you're talking about the Indiana Hoosiers at this point in your program. Indiana's scheduled like this forever. But now that you're an elite team in a sport, you don't need to schedule joke non-conference games. We need to see stuff that's a little bit more competitive. And I love the fact that Ohio State's playing Texas, like you said. I wish we could get more games like that. And I think with an expanded playoff, there's no reason not to get more games like that. And we know the playoff is going to expand.
3: It's, yeah, when we go to 20, and you know, you're seeing all these games getting canceled, and I know there's a portion of the SEC that is nervous. We had Brett McMurphy on the show before the season, right? And the SEC coaches are frustrated because they thought the playoff was going to expand. So they go to the 9-game conference schedule. It doesn't. So they're all bent out of shape about it. It's going to go to 24.
2: Big Ten's playing 9 conference games.
3: Yep.
2: Crying about it.
3: So, and they don't have a mandate, though, that you have to play a P4 team. SEC does.
2: Well, they just put that in. SEC's been playing, they've been playing the Citadel and Tennessee Tech and teams like that in recent years. Is this the first year or second year SEC's had this mandate? It's recent.
3: I think it's the second. I don't know for sure.
2: They've been playing Tennessee State and teams like this for a long time. So don't act like the SEC has always been scheduling up, because that's not been the case.
3: No. And, you know, when they had 8 conference games, they always had that end of the season kind of bye week when they'd play Alabama, would play Chattanooga, Alabama, and Nick Saban State would get up there and try to talk about how Georgia Southern's going to run all over them and whatnot. But I hate it. I hate it for the sport. There's a lot of things I don't like about where we're at right now in college football, but I still love it. Every Saturday, we're watching it, and it's compelling stuff. The ratings are obviously through the roof. You saw the ratings come out today. Over 10 million people watched Ole Miss and LSU on Saturday. Matt, we've got our buddy Dan Keister chiming in. Speaking of the SEC, it's a big Missouri guy. He always gets mad at us when we don't talk positively regarding Mizzou. So what do you got here?
2: Dan says he's hoping to get 7 with Missouri.
3: As am I.
2: I think that might show up by game day.
3: I mean, people are just going to back Super Kamari
2: right
3: here.
2: Just
3: so
2: be patient. You might get a 7. I wouldn't be surprised to see a pop-up by game day. He says he's trying to be patient, waiting for the 7. There's a lot of his hidden reasons to like this Missouri team. We didn't have a kicker last year. Now the guy is back and it looks great, and we have a much better punter and kickoff guy also.
3: All right. Getting in the weeds, baby. I like it.
2: Now, if Austin Simmons plays like he did last week, Missouri is screwed. But he likes Missouri in this game. And he actually said, I believe, he's going to hit the money line pretty hard.
3: Ooh.
2: In this game, expecting Missouri. He did say he's going to hit the money line hard, expecting Missouri to upset Mississippi State. What do you think, Tim?
3: I am waiting for the 7 as well. The worry I have here when you're facing a Mississippi State or you're facing an Ole Miss, when you've got these elite quarterbacks and they get the ball in their hands, it's like Labor Day weekend, Matt. Oh, when we had Louisville plus the 7, they tie the game up. I was just hoping that Trinidad Chambliss didn't lead them down to a touchdown, because I knew they were going to score, and they did.
2: Yeah,
3: they kicked the game-winning field goal. So Camario seems to be headed to that level, but – Man, this is a big move. But Eddie Walls, we respect his opinion, he's a pro bettor. He said he's going to keep back in Mississippi State. Could this be a situation, and I brought this up to, I think I brought up to Mitch and Paul today. Could this be a 2024 Indiana situation? And what I mean by that is the market could not catch up to Indiana all season until the Ohio State game, right? And the end of the regular season. They just kept covering and covering and covering. Mississippi State, week two, Minnesota, dog, win the game easily. Week three, South Carolina, dog, win the game comfortably at the end. And now you're almost laying seven here at home against the top 25 team in Missouri, who, you know, 2 weeks ago played really well against Kansas. Now, Kansas might not be very good, but is that Troy performance clouding the eyes in what was a clear sandwich spot? Hashtag deli coming up later. I don't know. I think I'm going to be on Missouri, but I'm with Dan here. I'm going to wait till see if we get seven and see if the Super Camario love continues.
2: Well, I said last week before the South Carolina game, I do not want to bet against Camario Taylor. I don't want to bet against him here. Typically, I like to play on these overreactions and the line moves. You know, we talked about that with the Oklahoma-Michigan game and some other things. Here, I'm probably not going to be on the Missouri side. Just I don't want to bet against Taylor. I understand what you guys are talking about here, but I'll probably pass because I just said I don't want to bet against Taylor last week. He beat everybody who was on South Carolina. I think you were on South Carolina.
3: I was on South Carolina, yep.
2: And I don't want to go back on my word here this week and bet against Camario Taylor. By the way, Julian Edlow had this note about the Clemson-Cal game. I did mention that I like Cal as a 1.5-point dog here in Berkeley. Clemson travels to the West Coast on a short week for a late kick in Berkeley. Following a comeback win over North Carolina, a game that took 6 hours after lightning delays, the Tigers going west in ACC play, they have not done it yet. In fact, this is going to be the first time. Outside of the 2018 North National Championship game against Alabama, Clemson has not played on the West Coast, get this, since 1966.
3: Wow. They haven't been on the West Coast since 1966?
2: That was a 30-point loss to USC. That's the last time Clemson played on the West Coast, 1966.
3: Wow.
2: And I do think this is a bad spot for the Tigers against a really good quarterback. For Cal, I like the Golden Bears as home dogs.
3: Haven't bet it yet, but they're certainly on the list there for looks for me. And maybe mentioning that later when we dive into the deli as a possible sandwich spot for the Clemson Tigers. Hey, just a reminder, folks, got a great deal going on over at VSiN. I don't know if you heard about this, Matt. We got an intro offer. It's brand new. $9.99. You can check out what we got going on over at VSiN.com, VSiN.com/subscribe. 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
2: How much?
3: $9.99, man.
2: This is the first time I've heard of this deal.
3: $9.99. Yeah. Are you out of your mind? Top of the hour, Matt. I'm hungry. Let's dive into the deli.
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7: MVP step into the plate in a tie game, bottom of the seventh inning against the Miami Marlins. Magic number right now for the Philadelphia Phillies is down to 2 as they won earlier tonight to clinch a playoff spot. The Arizona Diamondbacks in action right now, 5-2. Diamondbacks trying to cling to this little bit of life that they have to make the postseason, but it's certainly looking like it's going to be Phillies, Cubs, and Padres in some order. The order very much in question right now. Phillies get the win, Cubs tied right now, and Padres still to come. Matt, before we get into...
8: That's our game of the night.
7: The deli, let's dive into the game of the night coming up here in just a little bit. 10-10 first pitch, Eastern time, 7-10 Pacific. We've got the Dodgers as $1.27 favorites against the Padres. Michael King on the hill. The Padres, you could argue, Matt, right now, one of maybe the hottest team in baseball, the way they've been playing over the past couple of weeks as they've made the round, made the way up and have a chance to potentially host a playoff game when just a couple of weeks ago we were talking about will they make the postseason. And Michael King takes the hill. I know you haven't bet it, but you're intrigued.
8: Somebody
7: by the dog.
8: It. Somebody bet it over your shoulder. We just had a 4-cent move, not a big move, but Dodgers dropped from 127 to 123. Padres from plus 117 to 113. And the playoff-bound Padres, red hot, won 5 in a row. They're 9 games back of the Dodgers in the division. But the Padres in a pretty good position here, headed to the playoffs. They're playing the best they have all season. And but the Dodgers have won 4 in a row. And I think Michael King here, you have a bit of a pitching edge tonight with the Padres. Over his past 5 starts, over 32 innings, he's allowed a total of 5 earned runs, only 2 home runs. Michael King probably will give the Padres a solid start tonight and give them a shot to win this game. I like the dog, but again, I did not bet it tonight.
7: So it's gonna be fun. Next Tuesday night, Matt, we're gonna be sitting here 4 playoff games next Tuesday. Now some of them will occur during the day, but we'll have all of the wild card series Tuesday, Wednesday, and Thursday next week. So a really fun week of baseball, and then the ALDS and NLDS both will start on Saturday. So postseason baseball, 1 week away. Wild card series start on Tuesday night. So a lot to Tuesday afternoon, I should say, there. So Dodgers, Padres still to come tonight. That is the last game to get underway tonight. Phillies a winner as they had Zach Wheeler on the hill. He pitched very well. Things got a little murky there late, but Phillies get the big time win as needed. And 2-2, as mentioned, bottom of the seventh inning between the Cubs and the Marlins. Coming up in less than 15 minutes, Jared Smith, his weekly hit with us. We'll talk a little NFL, a little college football with Jared coming up in less than 15 minutes. But Matt, I know you're hungry. It's the final hour of the show. So let's head to your favorite deli, Murray's Delicatessen.
5: Tim Slicin into the schedule to serve up college football's best sandwich spots. Order up. Welcome to Murray's Delicatessen.
7: All right, Matt, I went to the gym, did some curls. Looking good behind the counter. Got some sandwiches. I got 3 sandwiches for you here on the menu for week 4.
8: All right.
7: Now, a couple of these spots did come home last week, and unfortunately, I was a dope and didn't bet all of them. We had the UTSA sandwich came home. That was a good one against Texas. Mm-hmm. We also had the sandwich out in Mizzou. I know Dan Keister doesn't want to talk about, but against Troy. And Troy, easy cover in that one against the Missouri Tigers as Seiya Suzuki just hits a double into right center field. Matt, how about this spot here? I think this is the best sandwich on the menu this week, but we got some injury concerns. The Kentucky Wildcats, you and I best bet last week on the podcast.

0: Kentucky, Big Blue Nation, catching the points down at Texas A&M, won the game outright. Next week, back to SEC play. They got to go on the road to South Carolina. First time head coach, what a win. Celebratory. Kentucky looks great. Now to come back home, Matt, and you got to take on the Jaguars of South Alabama. Right now, line sitting at 20.5. Major Applewhite squad is right now coming off of a nice win over Ohio, 41-36. The question I have about this one, though, Bishop Davenport is the starting quarterback for South Alabama. He's a pretty good quarterback, especially in the G6. Don't know his status. He did not play last week in their win over Ohio. Would certainly love 21, but Matt, what do we think of this sandwich at the Murray Delicatessen? Could I interest you in a little Jaguar plus 20.5?
1: I like the Jaguars offense, and if you're going to bet a big dog, you need a dog that can put points on the board, so South Alabama can do that. I think it's got to be a flat spot for Kentucky. You know, we love the Wildcats. Last week, catching the 17 at Texas A&M, yep. And that was a look-ahead spot for the Aggies. And they played like it, right? They were looking ahead to LSU, and they got caught by surprise. Mike Elko, Marcel Reed continue, to me, to be underachievers. The record looks fine, but Texas A&M in big games, a flop too many times. I would not lay the points here with Kentucky. I think it's got to be a flat spot for the Wildcats, sandwiched, you know, with a couple of, like you said, bigger games, a win at Texas A&M and a game at South Carolina. No thanks to laying it with a favorite, but I don't know if I want the dog either.
0: I'll keep an eye on this one.
1: I'll pass on the game.
0: It's also an early game. I like betting these big dogs early game. Could be a sleepy spot, 11:45 local kick time there too. Maybe a split unit. You go first half, full game. Haven't pulled the trigger yet, but South Alabama
1: to me,
0: on the radar.
1: This is kind of like a ham sandwich. I can find something better on the menu.
0: All right. Let's see. Let's see, Matt. Let's go up to Boston, the land of Chris Massaro. And how about this sandwich spot? We got Virginia Tech. They won a primetime game. James Franklin beat his former team, place he was once upon a time the coach in waiting, Maryland. Nice win. And I thought the score, 35-26, bad bet by me. I had Maryland last week. It was not a dickie. I thought they were better. Next Friday night, Metallica's going to be blasting. Prime time game under the lights, Enter Sandman, all that pomp and circumstance. Got a former Big East rival in Pitt coming to town. But this week, they got to go up to Boston. They're shipping up to Boston. Could I interest you, Matt, in a sandwich with the Boston College Eagles catching 14? This is like sardines. This is an ugly sandwich. But sometimes you're starving. Boston College catching 14 against Virginia Tech here.
1: I'm not starving, and I can't remember the last time I ate sardines.
0: I've never had sardines.
1: I don't play double-digit road favorites like this, and I don't want ugly dogs like BC. Easy pass.
0: Let me read this to you from my meteorologist buddy. National Weather Service has things looking pretty crappy. North gusts of 35 miles per hour.
1: This is in Boston?
0: In Boston.
1: I'm shocked.
0: 1 inch of rain through the day and night. He said he'll have a better idea in the next couple of days, but for this early,
1: how about the under?
0: Pretty wet and windy.
1: Under the total?
0: Under could be a look. Under in dog? Maybe. All right, last one, Matt. We've talked about this game a little bit. Let's go out to a game that you have bet. I think this is a tricky situational spot for the Clemson Tigers. That's a big win on Saturday. You deal with really that rain delay, down 17-3. People are saying, Dabo, it's passed them by.
1: Well, that's true.
0: That is true, but they do get the win. They get a late.
1: Just because they got the win doesn't mean that's true.
0: They get a late touchdown.
1: Yeah.
0: They get a late touchdown for the cover and the over. And then, Matt, next week on deck, guess who's coming to town?
1: I'm going to say the Miami Hurricanes.
0: Last year's national runner-up. And hashtag never won the ACC. Miami Hurricanes come to town. You got a Friday night game out in Berkeley. Could I interest you in this sandwich at my deli? Cal as a home dog at some spots.
1: I'll take this one. This is like the big Kahuna.
0: Sold it to him.
1: This is like the big Kahuna cheesesteak at Jersey Mike's. I'll take it. and put jalapeno peppers on it.
0: Ooh,
1: too.
0: I love some jalapeno peppers.
1: I'll take Cal as a slight home dog here. You can talk Cal plus 1.5 out there at DraftKings or a couple spots. But yeah, I expect Cal to win the game. And we've talked a lot about this one tonight. I think this is a really tough spot for the Tigers off that game. With Miami on deck, makes it even worse. And you go into the West Coast for the first time, Clemson, for the first time since 1966. The Bears are hungry for a win, too. And I think the Golden Bears are going to get it here. They got the better quarterback. They almost have the better everything. Hopefully, Cal can get the win, because I will be on that side on that's a Friday night game.
0: Friday night game, 10:30 Eastern, late night game there in Berkeley, California.
1: By the way, tip of the cap to Jeff Brohm. We haven't talked about this the last couple nights. My Louisville Cardinals got a big win over SMU. And they're on track, as long as they don't get tripped up, as a big favorite, on track to get to that ACC championship game now with that win over SMU.
0: Well, you mentioned
1: that was a hell of a game, too. Did you watch it?
0: I did. Yeah. Absolutely. Great game. Great running attack. By the way, Rafael, the transfer from Cal, was great for SMU. The Browns in the backfield for Louisville. I mean, Lincoln Kienholz, clearly Heisman Trophy caliber quarterback there. Can we jump to one letdown spot here? I'm doing it on the fly, Corey, because we got a couple. The obvious one was Ole Miss taking on Florida. Of course, last week beat Lane Kiffin. But how about the Louisville Cardinals? Is this that weird spot, Matt, where you're coming off the SMU win, huge win, but we know Jeff Brohm, for whatever reason, historically speaking, Matt, he could struggle. Now, you can make the argument. They play Wake Forest, 13-point favorites at home. You can make the argument. Is Wake devastated following the loss to Miami?
1: Oh, I don't think devastated. I think they're encouraged because they played Miami so tough.
0: Could you?
1: By the way, here's my sheet of potential plays this week. Wake Forest plus 13 on it. Jeff Brohm tends to fail as a big favorite. I think this is going to be a game where Louisville kind of sleepwalks through it and finds a way to get the win, but doesn't look all that impressive. This is a tough spot, Tim. Like you're telling me, these look-ahead spots. Louisville with
0: early game too.
1: Off the big win over SMU. I would not be laying the points with Jeff Brohm here.
0: I could certainly talk myself into a little Demon Deacon action against the Louisville Cardinals. That's Matt Humans. I'm Tim Murray. Well, we talk to our buddy Jared Smith next.
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0: Alongside Matt Humans, I'm Tim Murray. 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Bet sharp, look square. Got a challenge, it looks like, at Chavez Ravine. Padres and Dodgers, Manny Machado on first base. Not sure who the challenge was by, and we'll update you in a little bit. Let's get to Jared Smith, though. He's waiting patiently. Our buddy, Fox Sports Radio. You can check him out there on Saturdays. You know, Jared, let's jump right into Week 4 of the NFL, and I want to talk a little Dallas Cowboys with you. This game is going to be down in Brazil, and right now the Baltimore Ravens, three and a half point favorites, total sitting at 52.5. What are you looking at here in Ravens Cowboys down in Brazil?
20: Yeah, Tim, Matt, great to be back. So when I went through the box scores this week, I think one of the games that stood out was obviously the Saints-Ravens game. It made my Fugazi list. Baltimore dominated the box score but lost the game. Maybe it was a look-ahead spot to the travel. Of course, with the Rams botching their travel situation, maybe some more angst around the international travel games. Dallas handled it pretty well against Washington. But I like betting on good teams off a loss, especially when they're facing another good team that's off of a pretty impressive win. So it just, like, the spot screams Baltimore. And I was really surprised at how well the Saints handled the Ravens run game last week. And I think Baltimore will have some better schemes this week. And that Dallas defense, I mean, the Giants shredded them. And I know the Giants looked a little bit different on Monday night against the Rams. Obviously, a lot of that was because of the Jackson Dart injury. But I don't know which team will handle the travel better. That's the wild card in this game for sure. But I think in a vacuum, I really like Baltimore. You know, relatively cheap number, laying just three. It feels like a good bounce back spot for the Ravens this week.
1: I would probably agree with you on that game. All right, let's get to, I'm going to call it the game of the week in college football, Ole Miss, Florida. And I call it that because Ole Miss off a big win over LSU, and there's, I think, a fascination with this, what's called an emotional flat spot with Rebels going to the Swamp, and Florida looks like a team on the rise. And the line move in this game as well, Gators now three and a half point favorites. What's your take on Ole Miss, Florida?
20: I was actually surprised, Matt, when I saw, some origination on the under in this game today. Uh-huh. Because I was surprised. You know, just because the Sharps put out a bet doesn't mean you have to agree with the way that the game flow might be. So what I try to do in those situations is I try to wrap my mind around, you know, why a professional group would be on and under in this game. And that's why the total moved down. And I think it's the Ole Miss defense. I think, you know, we're going to talk a lot about Florida and Aaron Filo and Buster Faulkner. And I think I came on the show 1 or 2 weeks ago and said they're going to drop 40 on someone this year. It was Auburn last week. I think they have a chance to continue to play well on offense. I really like the play design and just the versatility that Faulkner brings to the table. We love Jaden Baugh, too. I mean, he's probably going to be a first-round draft pick, or at least the first running back taken in the draft next year. And then I looked at the Ole Miss defense, and I think that was, again, when you watch the film Ole Miss LSU, right, Trinidad Chambliss was playing unconscious, out of his mind. And I think that's obviously going to be a big talking point. Is he going to be a, you know, a first-round pick in the NFL? Is he big enough to play in the NFL? Is he too old? I understand all that. But I think what's not being talked about is how good the Ole Miss defense is, especially the defensive line. Their best player is Will Eccles, the man in the middle. And what that's done is his level. I think he's a top 10 pick because he's been able to raise his level. He takes a lot of pressure off the edge rushers, and the edge rushers are really good. Blake Purchase, Suntering Perkins. Purchase, I think, is the better of the two. Perkins more of a speed rusher off the edge, but really Cam Franklin, who played a lot in the middle last year, because Eccles has been such an anchor at the nose tackle position. Franklin can now play on the outside a little bit and use his insane 6'5", 300-pound frame to just bull rush people. And LSU did not bring the intensity on the offensive line. And I think when you watch that game and you just see how aggressive Ole Miss was defensively, it might go understated. So if there is a game script for the under here, and if you want to back what the sharps are selling, I think it's Ole Miss being able to slow down that Florida defense. No Kawan Lacy, probably. We'll see what the shoulder injury does. And you get Trinidad Chambliss right in a bit of a flat spot where you don't see that high level of unconscious throws deep down the field into tight windows. So I see a little bit of the path for a relatively low scoring kind of flat game. But let's be honest, if Chambliss is playing at a high level, I don't know if there's a defense in college football that can stop him right now.
1: Jared, if you want to find out why, Eddie Walls was on with us at 5:30 Pacific tonight. He's part of Right Angle Sports, and he explained why they put out the play under the total on this show tonight. I'm not betting under the total, but he explained why Right Angle Sports sent it out. I think it's going to be a shootout, but how about Texas-Tennessee? Longhorns laying 5.5 in Knoxville. You have interest in the home dog?
20: I do a little bit. Like, I think Tennessee flying a little under the radar so far. I haven't really played a high-profile game yet. The offensive line's been a bit of a concern, but I think really it's the Texas offensive line that has also been an issue. I really like the way Faison Brandon's played. No play is a dead play with him, and he can pretty much make anyone look foolish with his legs. Even when the rest of the team misses an assignment, he can kind of make up that ground. He's got freakish ability. He makes good decisions. Needs to work on the ball placement a little bit. But really, it's the backs that I really like for Tennessee. Deshaun Bishop is an absolute stud. He's like a bowling ball. And I can't pronounce his name because it's spelled weird. I think it's Dawn Morris, D-A-U-N-E Morris. He's a sophomore, 5'10", 200 pounds. He's got speed and strength. Their left tackle, David Sanders, going up against Colin Simmons and pretty much the entire Texas defensive line, which is elite. That's the matchup to watch here. I think David Sanders is the blue chip tackle right now in college football. 6'6", 310. I mean, he just does everything. He's probably a top five pick, maybe, if he continues to progress. He's only a sophomore. Crazy quick feet for someone his size. How can the rest of the Tennessee offensive line, though, hold up in protection against what I think is maybe the best defensive line in college football, one of top five? I think that's going to be the matchup to watch here. It's interesting to see how Josh Heupel's kind of tweaked the scheme a little bit this year. You've got more of a running quarterback, not as much of a statue in the pocket like Joey Aguilar this year. They're running a little bit more counter and play action, and they're getting Faison on the move, which I like. Usually Tennessee's offense is very wide choice. They split those wide receivers out and they're going to run that option. It's either going to be a deep route or it's going to be a comeback depending on how the defensive back plays it. I'm seeing more versatility this year. So I do think the Tennessee offense, right, if they can block Texas up front, I think there's a chance that they can, you know, make some plays, you know, with the run game. And then on the other side, Arch Manning, I think the scar tissue's there. That offensive line does not impress me. And if Tennessee can kind of ratchet up the intensity level, I would not be surprised. I would say live dog for sure with the Vols in this one.
0: Well, we ride together on that one. I think all three of us taking the Tennessee Volunteers with the points. We're talking to Jared Smith at Jared Smith Bets is where you can find him on social media. Make sure you check out his podcast, Pod Morning After, and also on Fox Sports Radio. You know, a game we haven't talked about yet, I'm curious to get your opinion on, is Texas A&M and LSU. We've seen the market move from the look ahead to where we're at now. 6 last week, now 8.5, was at 9.5 earlier this week. What's your takeaway of what we've seen from these two teams, both coming off of losses? We've got a primetime game down in Death Valley between Texas A&M and LSU.
20: Yeah, Tim, I love Sam Levitt, and I know, you know, the performance. He throws the interception at the end of the game, and that's going to be the highlight. I think he made some serious plays. That was a really, really tough spot. The emotions of that game and how good the Ole Miss defense was, and the fact that he was able to still make some nice plays. I mean, he threw a dot down the sideline to get them back into the game. I would say a little bit of disjointed performance, though, because of some of the mistakes. He puts himself and the football in harm's way a little bit too much. But the issue that I see in this particular matchup is the Texas A&M defense. So I watched the film against Kentucky on Saturday. They were late to assign, late to align. They were basically putting their mouthpiece in as the ball was being snapped. Mm-hmm. And you heard Mike Elko after the game call it eye sins. Is how he referred to it. And that really scares me, because when you face LSU, it's tempo, it's pressure, and you're constantly under duress. And I love Kentucky. I think, you know, Will Stein's a hell of an offensive play caller. But let's be honest, this is LSU Lane Kiffin. This is a step up in weight class in terms of the tempo they're going to see and the skill on offense. So I think A&M runs this really unique style of defense. I call it a sticky zone, where, you know, it's kind of man, kind of zone. Like a receiver runs into the area and the zone defender will kind of stick on him. And I think that is a problem when you're outmanned in this game. And I would say if A&M's defense cannot raise that level, I think LSU, this is, you know, we talk about the letdown spots, like this feels like a bounce back spot. And I'll be honest, this is a desperation game, right? A&M just lost to Kentucky. LSU, I know that loss looks pretty good against Ole Miss. I don't want to say it's a loser leave town kind of game, but the loser of this game has 2 losses 4 weeks into the year, and the SEC schedule ain't getting any easier. So this is a very important game, more so for LSU, because I think we have higher aspirations for them. So I would not be shy to lay the points here, because I do think if LSU can get those engines revved, the A&M defense hasn't shown a ton of fight. And you would imagine Lane has no issues running the score up in this game.
0: Check out his podcast. You can see it on his Twitter feed, Pod Morning After, as well as on the weekends on Fox Sports Radio. Jared Smith joins us each and every Tuesday in this spot. Jared, always appreciate the insight, man. Best of luck this week.
20: Good luck, gentlemen.
0: There he is, Jared Smith. Marcus Freeman, Matt. What's he think about that Purdue offense that you saw up close and personal this past weekend?
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15: In the military, the mission was clear. You knew what to do. Now, the mission has changed. 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
0: Thanks to Jared Smith. Some good insight there on a little SEC, as well as the game down in Brazil between the Ravens and the Cowboys. Our VSiN Primetime game of the night is underway in Los Angeles, scoreless between the Padres and the Dodgers. Matt, update us on the final score from Kansas City. The White Sox were up 14-4. They cruised to that win, right?
1: Yeah, like we said, no sweat. White Sox winner tonight. Well, it did come with a little sweat at the end. How about 14-11?
0: What the hell happened?
1: I don't know. I looked up and it was 14-11, but it is final. So if you got the White Sox, you did get a winner.
0: The New York Mets, you know, they show some life when they got nothing to play for, except being spoiler. The Texas Rangers, Matt, not looking so good. How about Nathan Eovaldi coming out of the bullpen, giving up three runs for the Rangers? And the Mets have a 6-3 lead in the division that apparently no one wants to win, as the Houston Astros do have a 1-0 lead right now in that division as they enter today a game back of the Texas Rangers. We could have a division winner under 500 in the AL West.
1: It's kind of like the
0: NFC South.
1: NFC South. When the Tampa Bay Buccaneers or Carolina Panthers win the division at 8-9, right?
0: Nolan Arenado just went yard at in Colorado. 7-2 lead for the Arizona Diamondbacks as they try to cling to their very small hope of making the playoffs. The Chicago Cubs and Marlins headed to the bottom of the ninth inning. 2-2 is the score between the Marlins and the Chicago Cubs. Matt, not too far from Chicago is West Lafayette, Indiana. Mm-hmm. And that is where Notre Dame and Purdue will rekindle their rivalry. It is a rivalry that has been going on for quite some time. I went to a game 2004, Notre Dame Stadium, and I watched Kyle Orton and the Purdue Boilermakers absolutely curb stomp Notre Dame. 41-16, I believe, was the final score in that one.
1: That might have been the last time Purdue beat Notre Dame.
0: It is not not in a very two-way rivalry as of late.
1: The last 20 years has been all Irish. They did take a few years off, but now they're back to playing every year, and Purdue should probably be playing teams like Howard and Western Kentucky and North Texas.
0: 56-30 was the score last year. Purdue
1: did
0: cover.
1: Very entertaining game last year, and it fell close to the number. I think the number was right around 20.5, 27. It was 20, around
0: I believe Purdue covered on the closing number, yeah. I think.
1: It went over the total. I know that because I bet it over the total last year. 56-30, the Purdue offense got a lot done against Notre Dame defense that was struggling at the time. This Notre Dame defense not really struggling now. But the Purdue offense is better now than it was a year ago. And Ryan Brown, the Purdue quarterback, right now leads college football in passing yards per game. I was at the Rose Bowl Saturday night and made some observations about this Purdue team. against UCLA. I think the offense is certainly capable. You had a couple of dynamic wide receivers, a sensational running back, pretty good offensive line. They're going to be able to put up some points against Notre Dame, not too many. But I think Purdue should do its part to help get this score over the total. That said, I think Notre Dame's going to do almost all the work to get it over the total. I was alarmed at how poor the defensive scheme for Purdue was in the game against UCLA. I'm telling you, there were receivers running wide open all over the field. And the run defense was non-existent, putting up very little resistance. Notre Dame's probably going to top 50 points in this game. I'm going to say anything less than 55 for Notre Dame would be disappointing, based on what I witnessed out of that defense Saturday night. And the Irish need a get-right game for their offense.
0: Yeah, the offense has been the biggest question mark so far this year. Offensive line, run game hasn't been explosive. There's two running backs left for the NFL in Jeremiah Love and Jadarian Price. You did see a wide receiver emerge against Michigan State. Micah Gilbert, career day, 8 catches, 170 yards. But as for that Purdue offense that you saw in person with Ryan Brown putting up 38 points against UCLA, let's hear from Marcus Freeman, head coach of Notre Dame, on the quarterback for Purdue.
4: They do some things with him in the pass game where they try to isolate him on some linebackers that we're going to have a great plan for. And so, again, he's taking care of the football. That their whole team is taking care of the football. The quarterback's not making bad decisions and interceptions. The running backs are making sure that they don't fumble the ball. And so we're going to have a good plan for him. And part of stopping a run is maybe you have one less defender for the pass. And we got to know that he can really try to hurt us in the run and the pass game.
0: Something to keep an eye on here for Notre Dame, Matt, is the status of their backup safety, Luke Talich. Apparently busted up his hand. He had a really good game against Michigan State, an interception, had a sack. He's playing for the injured Bruante Johnson. So Notre Dame's back end of the secondary a little bit dinged up. Okay. And you could see Joey O'Brien, a freshman, getting a little extra playing time. Something to keep an eye on there. I'm with you.
1: So what you're saying is you think Purdue could pull the upset?
0: Hey, Notre Dame did lose as a 28-point favorite 2 years ago, so I'm not going to say that. But, look, I do think the over is a play. I played it at 57. Still think it's playable at 58. Maybe team total for Notre Dame as well, depending on how you want to look.
1: It's still playable at 60. Yeah. I think Notre Dame's putting up somewhere around 52 to 55 points in this game.
0: Watching Marcus Freeman interviewed post-game, he looked like he wanted to hit someone. He was not happy with the performance against Michigan State, despite winning 27-10. I think this week of practice probably wasn't the easiest week, and we will see a focused Notre Dame offense. It feels like, you know, 2 years ago, remember, the Northern Illinois game was prior to the Purdue game. Notre Dame won that game 66-7.
1: Purdue caught Notre Dame in a bad spot.
0: Last year, Notre Dame was 0-2 when they played Purdue. Yeah. They won 56-30. I don't know if this is as bad of a spot as those 2 years, but I think Marcus Freeman's a little ticked off right now at the way the offense has been performing, and we might see them take it out on Purdue again.
1: Well, I think the Irish offense does need a get-right game, and this is the perfect patsy of a defensive opponent. I don't know what's happened here with Barry Odom. He's a really good defensive coach. But this Purdue defense, I know the talent's lacking a little bit, but the scheme is so bad. I'm telling you, the run defense, there were just gaping holes, nobody containing the ends, and you had receivers running wide open all over the field. I don't see how Notre Dame doesn't put up 50 points in this game. And I thought UCLA was going to put up, you know, 40-plus against Purdue, and UCLA put up 52. So I'm going to say play this over the total. I like this bet.
0: Matt, the game of the week, in many people's eyes, Florida taking on Ole Miss, situational spot du jour. And after the impressive Ole Miss victory, John Summerall assumed that it would be home dogs. And he was surprised to hear that they were not home dogs.
6: I mean, you come into this week ranked and ranked and favored against a top five team in the nation. Do you use that doubt this week to fuel it?
7: Whose guy's favored against these guys? Do they? There's a lot of good drugs out there, huh?
0: Plain and simple. Playing it up. John Summerall, by the way, very good quote.
1: He's a very good coach.
0: Yeah.
1: Too. And did he not check? He didn't know Florida was a favorite?
0: I bet you he did.
1: He had to know.
0: He knew. They all know. They all know. They all know the point spread. They all lie.
1: He was acting. right?
0: Unless they're a big underdog.
1: We're favored? You're kidding.
0: No. Ole Miss is... Did you see them on Saturday night?
1: Yeah.
0: Come on. They're favored. You got Trinidad Chambliss. Matt, what are you going to do with this game?
1: It's not easy to bet against Trinidad Chambliss.
0: No.
1: But I think the spot is all about the Florida Gators in the swamp. And like Brian Edwards said tonight, and I think it's good advice, if you want to bet the Gators, I think a lot of people do, lay the three, not the 3.5. DraftKings and South Point have 3 right now, right?
0: Yep.
1: Still?
0: Pulling it up right now. It was a lot easier when these games were just in order of time, and now it's all messed up on the board. So I'm just scrolling a little bit here. But, yeah, Florida, I believe DraftKings was down to 3 earlier today. Here it is. Florida 3 and BetMGM also 3. But if you do have access to South Point, we do know that they'll have minus 110. By the way, Matt, we didn't show this yesterday. I wanted to show this picture. You've probably seen it making the rounds on social media. This picture is phenomenal. And I almost think because of your disdain for Lane Kiffin, I almost want to get this picture framed for you for Christmas. As you've got the gentleman who picked off Sam Levitt pointing at Lane Kiffin. You got a wave goodbye. You've got 2 stares to the sideline, and then you've one got one pointed up in the air. That is it. That picture speaks a lot of volume, right? And how that game is game played.
1: Well, I mean, it goes back in terms of a handicapping angle too. That shows you this is the Super Bowl for Ole Miss, right? You want to bet against a team off the Super Bowl win, and especially when that team's hitting the road and going to a place like the Swamp, which is just such a strong home field advantage. There are a lot of factors at work here. It's not a secret to anyone this week. It's a horrendous spot for Ole Miss, and that's why Florida is a 3.5-point favorite. Also, not only this is a really good photo. They made Lane Kiffin almost cry in the press conference after the game.
0: It was so emotional, Matt. You know, thinking about all the positive times he had at Ole Miss. Oh, yeah? The positive, like when you led the team to the playoff victory? Oh, wait. No, he wasn't. He wasn't there. He had to go. Had to go board that plane, the Baton Rouge, because I'm sure someone would have taken that job from him. All right, Matt, we'll wrap things up on the other side as we get ready for week 4. It's the college football season, week 3 of the NFL season as well. Update on our primetime game of the night. Padres and Dodgers scoreless. Bottom of the 2nd inning.
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0: It is VSiN Primetime, top of the hour. Dustin Sweetelson will take over these airwaves. That's Matt Humans. I'm Tim Murray. Our VSiN Primetime game of the night, San Diego Padres and the Los Angeles Dodgers. Bases loaded right now for the Dodgers. Andy Páez just got hit in the elbow. So we'll bring up Tommy Edman with, how many outs we got?
1: Two outs. Bases loaded, two outs. Tommy Edman, who's a tough out at the plate. Michael King in a jam right now. So big moment in this game. Live line of DraftKings. Dodgers minus 175. Padres plus 133.
0: It's a loaded, loaded Saturday of college football. 6 games between ranked teams. We've hit on all of them today, including Texas and Tennessee. Right now, Tennessee, if you like the dog, 4.5 out there. If you like the favorite, DraftKings sitting at 4.5 in this game. Steve Sarkisian's squad gets the big win 2 weeks ago, Matt, against Ohio State. Comes from 20 down, gets the victory 24-23. Last week, through the motions, 30-6 win over UTSA. Let's hear from Steve Sarkisian on the inconsistency so far of the offense.
23: I think the thing that we're missing is a four-quarter consistency. You know, the week before we scored 21 points in the fourth quarter. This week we come out, we score 17 points in the first 3 drives. And so how do we sustain that for 4 quarters? How do we do it with a real level of consistency? I think that's what we're striving for offensively. Every game is different. Every game plan is different. What do we need? What do we think we need to do to be as effective as we can be? You know, we went and recruited the runners that we got for that reason. I felt like Arch on design runs last year took its toll on him. But we will be strategic when we can use his legs to our advantage. I just don't, I'm fearful of making a living of going down that road. We got a long season and it's a physical season that we need to play. I think he needs to be smarter when he runs. I'd like for him not to get his helmet knocked off on his second one. He's already got a first down. It's okay to get down, you know, so we got to keep coaching that aspect of his game. But to your point, yes, there will be design runs and we've had design runs in previous weeks. We just haven't called them, right? You use them when you think you need them at most.
0: You know, Matt, hearing that, do you think we will see less runs? He said, yeah, it's a long season. Got to be smart. Do we think we see less runs from Arch Manning in this contest against Jim Knowles' defense in Tennessee?
1: I think you're going to see more. I would expect to see Arch running a little bit more. He was 16 for 32 passing against UTSA, 160 yards. I've been underwhelmed still by Arch Manning as a passer. I don't see the consistency That's sort of what Sark was talking about right there. As far as the home dog in this game, and I did bet Tennessee plus 5.5. Got some questions about the Tennessee offensive line. I think the DBs might be a weakness. But as far as the injury front here, Deshaun Bishop, the star running back for Tennessee, he's got the hip injury.
0: Mm-hmm.
1: I believe he's going to be okay to play. I read a story about it this morning, and indications are Bishop's going to play. Dwayne Morris, also a pretty good back. Faison Brandon, the freshman quarterback, has been really good so far. 64% completions, 6 touchdowns, no picks. But, Tim, talking about these grueling SEC non-conference schedules, Tennessee has played Furman, Georgia Tech, and Kennesaw State. Furman and Kennesaw State. This is definitely a step up in class.
0: The Paladins and the Owls. You can't mess around with those two, man.
1: Part of the reason Tennessee's a home dog here, I think. Not really sure yet what we got in the Vols, but I would expect the Vols to put up a big fight and have a great shot to win this game. I'll take the 5.5. I made the number 3. I thought it was going to be Texas 3. So I'm still questioning a little bit about this Arch Manning-led offense for Texas. We saw, I think, 3/4 of, I would say, pretty poor offensive football against Ohio State. And some stretches of, I think, poor offensive football against the UTSA last week. You know, I don't know if you watched much of that game, but Arch struggled a lot in that game last week against UTSA. So I like the home dog here. It's a strong home field. Early start in Knoxville. Let's take the 5.5 with the Balls.
0: I'm with you. Common play here.
1: I did not bet the Padres now, by the way. Michael King walked in a run. And now, all of a sudden, the Dodgers are up 4-0. That base is loaded with 2 outs. And Michael King, on 4 pitches, walked Tommy Edman. And all of a sudden, the Dodgers have a 4-0 lead.
0: You know, Matt, we'll break down more of these games tomorrow, certainly on the show, as well as on the VSiN College Football Betting Podcast Thursdays. Get it wherever you get your podcasts, also on YouTube. But, Matt, 2 games I wanted to hit you with that we haven't really discussed a ton of. Iowa-Michigan. We mentioned the betting splits very early. But the betting splits for this game, folks think, whoa, this is way too many points. Way too many points. I tend to think that way, too. But it feels like Admiral Akbar is out there telling me it's a trap. Michigan laying 5.5 against Iowa with a total of 38.5.
1: I want to play the Hawkeyes here. I think they can go to Ann Arbor and win. I don't have many doubts about that. Tim, Michigan was struggling with UTEP for a while last week, or 2 weeks ago.
0: Last week. Yeah.
1: Yeah. That was the same UTEP team that lost 51-0 at Oklahoma last week in Ann Arbor, was giving the Wolverines fits for a while. I have not decided if I'm going to play this yet or not. This is not a bet I've made, but I'm looking at the Hawkeyes' side.
0: First bet I made this week, Matt, and I wanted the 10.5 that was out there. I only got the 10, and I think there still is a 10 out there. That's Wisconsin going to Penn State. You talk about a non-conference schedule for Penn State, Matt. Boy, oh boy. I know you mentioned to Jared, I think, off air, and look, they've looked the part. They've done what they're supposed to do, right? They played the teams on the schedule, and they beat the tar out of Marshall, beat Temple by 18, and then smoked Buffalo, who's a disaster, by the way. This spot here, Matt, I like Wisconsin catching 10. And if you can prove it to me, Matt Campbell, in your debut as in the Big Ten, I'll tip my cap to you. But, you know, I was there at the Notre Dame-Wisconsin game. I like this defense for Wisconsin. Want to see a little bit more from Colton Joseph, see if he can use those legs like he did at Old Dominion and like he did last year against Indiana. We ran for like 180 yards. This is a guy that ran for 1,000 yards a year ago. So I want to see this Wisconsin offense open up a little bit. They got off to a pretty slow start last week before pulling away and destroying Eastern Michigan. So I do like Wisconsin here catching double digits against Penn State.
1: Yeah, I'm not sure if I'll play this, but I thought the Wisconsin score against Notre Dame was a little bit misleading. Would you agree with that? The Badgers were far more competitive, I thought, than a 4-touchdown loser in that game.
0: Yeah, late touchdown, too, a little window dressing there for the Irish.
1: Gift touchdown, too, yep. On a fumble on a kickoff, and a late touchdown that was garbage. I thought the Badgers actually played pretty well for, let's say, about 3/4 of that game.
0: Yeah, I thought so, too. I mean, the first half, I thought they were very competitive defensively, and I expect the same effort, Matt, for this game. I did want to mention one potential look-ahead spot this week. I always find it tricky to travel down to Orlando in the Big 12. Mm-hmm. TCU heads down to Orlando. We should see the return of Jordan Dwyer, who has missed the start of the season. He was their leading receiver a year ago, TCU's leading receiver. But anytime you go down to UCF is always tricky. And TCU next week hosts BYU in a, you know, bringing a top 10 team there. You look at this number, Matt, TCU only a 3-point favorite at Central Florida. So one of the games I want to dig into a little bit more, we can maybe discuss on the podcast. UCF home dog in the bounce house there, catching 3.5 at FanDuel. It's juiced mostly threes out there in the market for a 3:30 kick down there in Orlando.
1: And BYU's got a couple of interesting games coming up before the Irish come to Provo, huh?
0: Yep. At TCU, first weekend of October. And then also, by the way, primo letdown spot, win or lose, after the Notre Dame game, BYU's got to go on the road to UCF. In October. Yeah. So always keep an
1: BYU
0: eye on
1: that.
0: BYU got
1: an 18-point win at Colorado State last week. And guess what? That fell right on the number. It was anywhere between 17.5 and 18.5 out there all week. And, of course, Colorado State, I'm not going to complain about it because in a contest I had to take 17.5. Yeah. In another contest I got 18.5. And I bet 18. But we were a little bit lucky, I guess, because the Rams quarterback got knocked out in the first quarter. That was a big reason to make the bet on Colorado State. He gets knocked out in the first quarter. But Colorado State did get two-point conversions to get the 18-point loss, 41-23. I thought BYU looked really good again.
0: I did too, yeah. That was a spot I really liked, Colorado State. Depending on what number, push, maybe you got a win, maybe you got a loss. We graded it as a loss on the podcast because that's what the number was on Thursday. But I was very impressed by BYU, and I thought Colorado State, that score was misleading. BYU dominated that game. And once Hoss Haney went down, keep an eye on his status moving forward. Colorado State on the road at UTSA this week. All right, that's going to do it for our show. Coming up next, you got Dustin Swedelson, as he will have you covered with Cashing Out. And he will keep eyes on the Chicago Cubs in extra innings against the Miami Marlins.
1: Is he going to talk about his Jackson Dart MVP bet?
0: I don't know. The all-time mush?
2: The Colonel is the king of chicken. 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But on Wednesdays, he's squashing the beef by frying it. 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
1: 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It is a spinoff of this show. We have a mailbag every Sunday. We have rotated since the sidekick position vanished from the fifth hour podcast, so we've rotated people in and out of that. We will continue to do that. Many big names still on the big board. 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However, did you know that people are much nicer on platforms like Instagram, where you can find Ben Maller Show content? Ben Maller on Fox. Ben Maller on Fox on Instagram. And the Facebook page, Ben Maller Show. That's Ben Maller Show. There are just 99 days remaining until the end of the year. You know that? It's 99 days. It's all over. Well, this year's over. There'll be another year. Back to it we go, and time now for the big payoff on the Who Am I game. The 49ers, the old geezers of the NFL, added again. The Niners added wide receiver Brandon Cooks to the practice squad. Now, the well-traveled Brandon Cooks and me are the only players with 1,000-plus yard receiving seasons with four different franchises. Who am I? That is the question. What is the answer? And let's see, does anyone know the answer? Random Ryan in Carolina says Dick Trickle. Boogity, boogity, boogity, boogity. Femi in the Twin Cities, the top Uber Eats driver. Very nice man. He made some Maller bumper stickers. And he sent me my favorite photo ever sent by a listener when he went back to his homeland and took some photos with the friends there. It was great. He said Randy Moss. DJ Dallas from Alf, the alien opiner. Monkey Biz Doug going with Antonio Brown. Who else do we have? Page Dan. T.O. from Eek in Roseville, Minnesota. Mr. Nice Guy going with Ricky Henderson with Red Sox batting gloves. Wow. Wonder what the story is on that. That's pretty good. That's old school. That's like 1982 or 83, something like that. Ricky Henderson. Those are the batting gloves. They went to exotic batting gloves after that. Who else do we have? Jabba Chamberlain, who's 41 today from Late Night Drug Tester. Let's see here. Stevie Meatball says, Debbie does dishes is the answer. Rich in Vegas going with Louis Tion. What say you, Lorena?
2: Eddie Royal.
1: No, that is incorrect. It's Brandon Marshall. The Marshall Plan. Brandon Marshall.
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17: The Tampa Bay Rays clinched the AL East title and a number one seed, winning at the Yankees 6-1. Winning pitcher Drew Rasmussen had a no-hitter through six. He pitched 6 2/3 innings with 11 strikeouts. Toronto at Baltimore rained out. Cleveland won at six straight, 3-2 at Boston. The White Sox kept pace with a 14-11 win at Kansas City. White Sox still a game back in the AL Central. In the AL West, there's now a tie for first. Houston was a 7-0 winner at Seattle. Yordan Alvarez with his 41st homer. That's tied for the league lead. Texas lost at home 6-3 to the Mets. The Dodgers shut out the Padres 7-0. Wins for the A's and Twins. New York Giants quarterback Jackson Dart might need surgery after Monday night's knee injury. Bears quarterback Tyson Bagent is in concussion protocol. And the Toronto Raptors gave Kawhi Leonard a 2-year extension worth $115 million. I'm Steve DeSager.
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0: than that. Some other players will have opportunities to step up and become October heroes, but you don't bet on that. You certainly don't. And you know, how is that a colossally failed, how is it not a colossally failed comeback plan that Aaron Judge went out there, played seven games, got hurt again? And historically, he has been more of a Mr. May, June, and July guy than Mr. October. But you look at the way the Yankees have constructed this roster and this lineup, and they do have some other big boppers in the lineup. However, Aaron Judge is the bedrock. He's the absolute bedrock of this lineup, and his absence inflicts a heavy psychological amount of damage to the lineup. The Yankees looked like they were sleepwalking against Tampa Bay in that game that was played on Tuesday night. It just was a hot mess. So the Yankees brought the October lobster roll. They bought that. They said, all right, we got Aaron Judge. That's our October lobster dinner. And that's great. And then now Judge shows up, and instead of being that October lobster dinner, the Yankees are getting a sleeve of saltines. That's what they're getting there. And they also got a heating pad. So that was tossed in, a little heating pad there. The Yankees without Aaron Judge in October is kind of like going to see a Broadway show without the headliner, right? The lead actor. The curtain goes up, but what are we doing here? Like, what are we? You're entitled to a refund on Broadway when the person who is in the marquee or on the marquee does not show up. Now, meanwhile, we go to Boston. And if you thought the Red Sox were going to go out and hire some highfalutin big name manager, you are a loser. Chad Tracy is officially Boston's manager. The Red Sox taking away that interim tag. He is now signed through the 2029 season. There is a club option for 2030. The baseball head nerd, Craig Breslow, the general manager, also receiving a vote of confidence from Red Sox ownership. They extended him, picking up his option until 2030. So this all following one of the most redonkulous months of baseball you've ever seen, a little over a month. The Red Sox were 14 games under 500 when Chad Tracy took over. And then they caught fire. And they played 37 games, went 32-5. Beginning June 25th, and they have eventually clinched the playoff spot, so the Red Sox are into the postseason. The question, the Red Sox rewarding manager Chad Tracy before he managed a single playoff game, is that smart stability by the Red Sox or premature celebration? You make the call. So I love the story. Now, some of you know my background and because you're stalkers and you know where I began and some of the people I've come across in my life. And one of the people, and I was around baseball for a long time daily before the Dodgers got Ohtani and I was blacklisted. But when I was covering baseball on a regular basis back in the day, one of the people that could not have been nicer was Jim Tracy. Jim Tracy briefly managed the Dodgers. He also managed the Rockies and the Pirates. The micro manager, ahead of his time, Jim Tracy. He was into all the numbers and all the nerd stats. And so he was the Dodgers manager many, many years ago. And his kid is Chad Tracy. So I'm totally pulling for Chad Tracy to dominate and be the Red Sox manager for the next 10 years. I think that would be wonderful. Now, that being said, if I was in charge of the Red Sox, would I have made this move? Hell no! I would not have made this move. I would have waited to see how things go in the month of October. The Red Sox did not marry the prettiest girl at the homecoming dance. They married the one who happened to be in the car. That's who they married there. And so a 37-game midsummer burner. And it was a burner. And suddenly they're fitting Chad Tracy for the Ted Williams tunnel mural. Let's put him in the tunnel and knock that out. But Tracy has not been beta tested in the month of October. That's the problem. And Chad Tracy is the perfect employee for what the Red Sox want right now. He's been around the organization. He was in Worcester for a while, the AAA team there. He doesn't rock the boat and apparently comes without the luxury tax. Then I don't have to worry about the luxury tax. So he's the managerial version. The managerial version of keeping the substitute teacher. Because why? Well, because those knuckleheads in third period behaved for a month when the substitute teacher was in. So therefore, you're happy about that. Why not? And the bigger issue, though, the Red Sox deciding before the playoffs even begin to lock up Chad Tracy with an extension, it screams of company guy at a company guy price. You understand what I'm saying? Company guy price. So the Red Sox are paying former manager Alex Cora, I believe the number is $7 million or more next year. He's making at least $7 million next year to enjoy cocktails on the beach while he's wearing his banana hammock and enjoying some sun in 2027. So they're selling the consistency of the organization, the continuity of the organization there in Boston, because saying that the reason you kept Chad Tracy is because he'll work for a reasonable amount of money and you have to get Alex Cora off the books, that does not get the season ticket customers very happy. They don't get too excited about that. Now, meanwhile, we have more managerial news. We go to Queens, right across the way, across from LaGuardia, one of the worst airports I've ever been to, LaGuardia. And check it out, the New York Mets. Meet the Mets. Beat the Mets. The Mets have removed Andy Green's interim tag, and they have signed the 49-year-old to a three-year contract, the former Padres manager. Green took over for Carlos Mendoza. He gone. He was excommunicated from the Mets in late June, and he inherited Andy Green, a Mets team that was 13 games under 500. And unlike Chad Tracy in Boston, Andy Green took a team buried at the bottom of the National League and pretty much kept them there. The Mets, they're now mediocre. The Mets have gone from bad to mediocre. Congratulations. That's all it takes. The bar is so freaking low with the Mets. The bar is so low. How low is it? It is so low that you can literally just be like around 500 and you get to keep the job. That's the Mets. Wonderful. The Mets are over 500 since the All-Star break. Whoop-dee-damn-doo. Whoop-dee-damn-doo. Now, owner Steve Cohen praising Andy Green for bringing, quote, discipline, accountability, and positivity, and said that Andy Green connected with the players. What does that mean? Well, that means that the previous manager, Carlos Mendoza, did not have discipline. There was no accountability and no positivity. I believe that's what all that means. And so there you go. Now, the question for you is this. Is Andy Green, for not one, not two, but 3 years, a smart consistency play for the Mets, or the most boring managerial hire possible? Capital B boring. So this is a wild one. Like, again, everything Steve Cohen stood for, this is not that. Like, this is not that. This is the big solution. Now, I understand managers today in baseball are, they're not the old school managers. They just kind of follow along. And Andy Green is vanilla ice cream, one scoop of vanilla ice cream, no sprinkles, no hot fudge, no chocolate. And it's starting to melt. That's Andy Green. Technically, it's dessert. And so everyone loves dessert. Yet, it feels like punishment. Like, I don't want to eat soupy vanilla. What is that? I don't want that. Now, Steve Cohen was someone that came in with very deep pockets, enormous financial resources as the Mets owner, a Mets fanboy growing up there in New York. Mr. Deep Pockets, Steve Cohen, and these Metropolitans who did spend a lot of money on players like Juan Soto and others. They spent like they were Manhattan real estate developers, and that's great. And then they make a lazy hire with the excitement. This Andy Green is like replacing a regional bank manager. That's exciting. Not really. Not all. Not all that exciting. So the Mets, I guess they can leave Queens now. They can relocate to a borough of Dolesville. It's just across from Staten Island, the borough of Dolesville. And so Green was supposed to return to player development. He said, I don't want the job. I don't need the job. And what made him so indispensable that you had to keep Andy Green? I don't get this one. So the Mets essentially went down to the Village Tattoo Shop on Bleecker Street, I believe it is, and then turned a press-on into a permanent ink tattoo. It was just a press-on tattoo. They went permanent ink, and that's it. So Andy Green, I guess he's saying he stabilized a bad team. Is that really what happened? Does anyone think the Mets were stabilized here? Yeah. All right. So 3-year contract. That warrants a 3-year contract. Being around 500 warrants a 3-year contract. Welcome to modern Major League Baseball. Now, the Mets brass are following the lay of the land. They are saying, hey, this is how we do things in this business. And we know that Andy Green is a good, loyal minion, and he will be a great middle manager. Just wonderful. A go-between for Poindexter and his minions in the analytical department. And Andy Green will just follow along. And that's that. It is the Ben Maller Show. If you would like to follow along, 877-99 on Fox. Also, send your questions in. Coming up later this hour, the Queen of Hearts with La Reina. That'll be coming your way a little bit later this hour. We have the riddle of the day. Also, too much or not enough. It is a bit heavy hour. We'll get to all that. Time now, though, for the Maller riddle of the day. Kirk Herbstreit says he nearly missed the LSU Ole Miss kickoff after getting trapped in an elevator at the 111-year-old stadium that Ole Miss plays in. Now, Herbie also yelped on air after a huge blank flew into the broadcast booth. Again, Kirk Herbstreit says he nearly missed one of the kickoffs there at the old LSU Ole Miss game. He got trapped in one of those old elevators at the 111-year-old stadium that Ole Miss plays in. Herbie also yelped on air after a huge blank flew into the broadcast booth. That is the Maller riddle of the day. The answer. We'll get to it. We'll do it next. However, it's time to go on the express. And you know what that means? That's right. It's the A block in what hour?
1: Number 3.
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26: A man convicted of first-degree murder will no longer face a death sentence after an appeals court ruled the state of Oklahoma can't prosecute him.
27: 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It's about where he did it. Patrick Murphy says the state can't prosecute him because the murder happened on his tribe's reservation. Oklahoma argues that reservation no longer exists.
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31: 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That ties us to who we are.
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0: Two pros and a cup of Joe, Fox Sports Radio, LeVar Arrington, Brady Quinn, Jonas Knox with you here. Coming up top of next hour, a little over 10 minutes from now, somebody's putting their foot down, not taking it anymore in the world of football. You'll hear from them again a little over 10 minutes from now. Before we get to another edition of In Case You Missed It, though, a reminder to check out our YouTube channel for the show. Just search Two Pros FSR within YouTube. Again, that's Two Pros FSR. 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Tap the thumbs up icon and comment away whether you agree or disagree. 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
1: Sometimes you can't get to everything in the world of sports or entertainment. Good thing the guys are here to bring you In Case You Missed It.
0: There's an establishment in College Station, Texas, called Good Bowl Ice House. It's a bar. And it was also the scene and the site of a wild ride this weekend, following a loss by Texas A&M to Kentucky. I was deeming it the Flask Bowl because Will Stein told Kentucky fans to sneak in flasks the week before against Alabama. And then you fake a punt and everything goes to S. And then you had Texas A&M, who's got a reputation for, the booze during games, the arrests, all of that leading to this. According to a report, there was a gentleman by the name of Harry Deer. Not a made-up name.
2: Why would that be made up, Jonas?
0: Well, you could do a lot with that name, especially if you work in certain industries. Yes. Yes, you
2: can.
0: Okay.
2: Like, what would you do with it?
0: Well, if I was running an adult film, company, I could do several things with that. But
2: like what?
0: I don't want to talk about it.
3: Tell us.
0: I want to get to the story.
3: Okay. We want to know.
2: This is, again, you're that one step away from greatness. What would you do?
0: Listen, tell us. I'm not here trying to be great. I'm just trying to report the facts.
3: Jonas, we want to know. Please tell us.
0: So Harry Deer is the gentleman who was arrested. And he was arrested because, according to the report, Deer was standing at a urinal when a University of Kentucky fan walked up to use the adjacent one and reportedly said, "Let's go, Kentucky." The victim told police that Harry Deer then turned and began urinating on him.
3: Oh, wow.
4: No.
0: The victim reported that as he attempted to walk away, Harry Deer struck him in the back of the head before punching him approximately 9 times in the face until he fell to the ground. Oh. Arriving officers noted the victim was bleeding from the mouth and had an injury to his right eye, while Deer had bloody knuckles.
3: Dang.
0: So, look, they weren't happy about the game. I don't think anybody saw that going the way that it did. That was part of Quinn's wins in a very disappointing part of
2: it.
0: Yeah,
2: I was just a week off. Couldn't figure out the big upset.
0: I'm trying to figure out whether or not Harry Deer had some money on the line, and maybe that's why he was upset about this whole situation.
2: Can I ask the question we're all thinking? Did he still have it out while he was trying to get in a fight with this guy?
0: I hope not, man.
2: I mean,
3: he was punching this man upside the head after he did what he did. He didn't put it away and then start throwing. He was hitting that man with freshly meat hand.
0: Yeah, like if that guy. Ooh. Yeah, so right. He clearly didn't wash.
3: Can you imagine getting not only getting beat up, but you was getting beat up with fresh meat hand.
0: Oh. I mean, that guy's got his waist.
4: Come on. Oh, no.
3: I mean, talk about insult to injury.
0: You imagine being that guy. You chill. You yell, "Let's go, Kentucky." You turn, and some guy's got his waist wand out. And he's urinating on your leg and then starts firing
3: off
0: rounds.
3: And he's clearly aiming with the hand that he beat you up with.
2: What else you got, Jonas?
0: What, his belt bat?
2: What else, Jonas?
0: Hey, it's Joe.
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22: Day away from the start of week three of the NFL season, college football week number four, and a little thing called Major League Baseball, Jensen, wrapping up this week. So we're getting there, man, in a lot of different ways here, just getting kind of geared up in the NFL and college football and almost getting that second season of Major League Baseball.
23: Best time of the year. I was on Rogers Sportsnet last night on the fan pregame show and was talking about pretty much the end of the Toronto Blue Jays season, the beginning. They are huge Cleveland Guardian fans up there. Remarkable to see where the allegiance has shifted once the Blue Jays are eliminated. We have hockey underway here. The NHL, by the way, in a week's time. We are getting to it, man. And boy, the injury issues continue to mount. Huge trend to let everyone know about from Steve Mackinnon headed into week three, one that will apply as early as tomorrow night. So stay tuned. A lot to get into on the NFL as well.
22: That's what we call a tease, kids. Very well done, Jensen. We've got JVT, Jonathan Von Tobel, joining us a little bit later on in this very hour. Adam Burke, our managing editor here at VSiN, will join the program a little bit later on. And, of course, our Wednesdays with Wes. Got to hop on with Wes and Kelly Bidwin yesterday to do a little long shots. The President's Cup edition, a lot of fun. Talk about it with Kelly coming up here in just a little bit. But you mentioned it. The injuries, we talk about it all summer long. You got to really look at the depth of those quarterback rooms. It's really being challenged early in the year in a number of cities, and that's where we begin our highlights and headlines.
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22: You know, we all want to play doctor, and, you know, we saw Jackson Dart, what happened to him, and he did not want to come out of that game, right? And he's got to walk off the field. You saw him in the cart in the back. They had it all on Monday Night Football cameras, and he just didn't want to take that uniform off. And then the reports were, Jensen, that the Giants actually had to, they used the word confiscate, the jersey off of Jackson Dart. They hit the news yesterday that maybe the knee is even worse than what they feared and potentially could miss the rest of the year. John Harbaugh didn't want to go there in the sound bites. You could hear that he was holding back with that hope. You've seen this number dip against Tennessee on Sunday down to 3. It looks like Jameis Winston will be the guy. So many moving parts from one injury, Jensen.
23: It is. It is a huge difference now in the betting, you know, angles. So we told you on Monday that at halftime of that game that I was jumping in on the Titans plus 6.5. We're down to 3. They were down to 2.5 in some spots. Oh, and I mentioned this trend by Steve Mackinnon in the Daily Email from Bill AD. Dave, we talk a lot about teams 0-2. Those that are looking to try and make the postseason, 16% of teams that start 0-2 are able to make the NFL playoffs. This trend, as it pertains to week three, day, teams that start 0-2, which the Titans are 33-29 straight up and 42-19-1. That's almost 69% cover rate ATS against 1-1 teams, which the Giants are. This goes all the way back to 2010.

0: under 43 and a half for 2.5 units, and it is down all the way, I believe, to 41 and a half, I think, is where we're sitting consensus-wise. I'm seeing some 41s in some faraway land. So I think everyone kind of getting that sense that the Bears, not only would be undermanned, but if it is not Tyson Bagent, we've got old Case Keenum, the Sage veteran, putting the clipboard down and finding his way back in to be the signal caller there. I think this is also an indication, too, on the total of how inefficient the Eagles' offense has been thus far. So something to monitor as we move forward. But, yeah, again, boy, the attrition in the quarterback room there in Chicago, not a good thing here, at least week over week.
1: Before I went to bed last night, I did see some places touch 5 to the way of Fly Eagles Fly. 4.5 is what you're seeing right now at Circa Sport. How about that? It did. It got pretty high. But we're down to 4.5 a little bit this morning here at Circa. And that total, 41.5 at some places, 42 that you're seeing right now at Circa Sports. So, again, those numbers on the move with all this information. And we're going to keep you abreast of it as we get more. But it does look like it could be Case Keenum getting that start on Monday night. Wow, already to string number 3, if you will, in Chicago. How about the Rays? They do clinch the AL East yesterday, home field advantage throughout the American League. Jensen, I kept waiting for this team to kind of regress as the summer came, and like, is this really for real? And I know we might even have some questions about what this team will look like in the second season, but they're going to be starting in the catbird seat. And you got to kind of tip your cap here to Kevin Cash and company, what they've able to accomplish, at least in the regular season.
0: Yeah, this is a team that continues to defy a lot of the critics. But the record is what you are, and that is the best team in the American League. So they handle business yesterday. Remember, I had said I'm going to take the underdog money line Rays in both ends of that double dip. They just needed one of those games to be able to clinch this title. And now they can kind of rest the regulars, reset that rotation. Drew Rasmussen, again, outstanding. They have won, 12 or 13 consecutive starts there for Drew Rasmussen. Wow. And even at home, the dominance is, I think, that number. But bottom line, this is a team that can beat you in multiple ways. I think the Yankees still have lots of questions to answer without Aaron Judge in the middle of that lineup. Yes, Cody Bellinger has been great. It's good to see Jazz Chisholm back. But I think they're in trouble against Boston. I said it to the folks north of the border yesterday evening. I think Boston, as I told you yesterday, is that chaos candidate in the American League. For what it's worth, magic numbers right now, my Cleveland Guardians, their magic number of 2 by virtue of beating the Red Sox yesterday, they will have a chance as early as tonight to clinch at least a playoff spot as they begin one game ahead of the White Sox after both those teams won yesterday.
1: You know, I wonder that team photo. Our esteemed producer, Joe Friso, does a great job putting the show together every day. To see that at Yankee Stadium, I wonder if that stings the nostrils a little bit for Yankee fans today, seeing the Rays celebrate on your stadium there. Let's get to what we might see here for the Yanks. They do not expect to have Aaron Judge to be ready for the wild card series. So, Jensen, you just alluded to it there, how much trouble they could be in without all rise for New York. I mean, again, you keep waiting for these guys to come back and look like the Yanks. But if you can't expect them in the wild card, Jensen, and you got to be hopeful that they can get by a round. And that could be in very much peril, as you mentioned, without Big 99.
0: That's the problem is, you know, this team, what do you handicap them as? It is still, I think, top to bottom, the best pitching staff that's going to enter the American League postseason. Now, for what that's worth, I don't know if there's a lot of separation between, you know, what they do and for the likes of Boston. Cleveland is going to eventually get in there in a short series. You kind of look back at this month of September and looking at the offense, it's about league average, Dave. They scored 93 runs in 19 games. That's 14th in big league baseball. I do have questions about their offense. I don't really have questions about their pitching staff. They can roll out whoever they want. It's going to be Cam Schlittler in game one. You can pretty much go, if you want, Gerrit Cole, Max Fried, Carlos Rodon. I mean, they are an embarrassment of riches. They're actually set up, Dave, better, maybe by a hair, over Boston to go into the division series without your quote-unquote number one starter. Remember, if you look at where the Red Sox are, they can, you know, Peyton Tolley, not his best last night, but still a dominant rookie camp.

0: campaign. You can run out Sonny Gray. You have Ranger Suarez. If they have to go to a decided game three, I think, you know, Chad Tracy, congrats on the new extension, by the way. I think he's set up perfectly for where they need to be. They're in no peril of needing to figure out who would be, you know, that winner take all guy. So what a series it's going to be. And Dave, so wide open. You can make a case eventually when we get to Monday, and we probably will, for all six of the American League participants to get to the World Series. That's how close it is on the junior circuit here in 2026.
1: I'm with you. It's hard for me to make a bet on that side because I just don't know what I'm getting from some of these teams and some of these lineups. Very quickly, north of the border, Kawhi Leonard is back in Toronto. Two-year, $115 million extension with the Raptors. Does this put to bed the whole saga now? Are no strings attached here north of the border? Are we free and clear if you're Kawhi? And now we've moved on back home to the six.
0: And how many games is he going to play? Is this the most overpaid guy in the league? Pretty close.
1: Yeah, it's just all that drama surrounding the Clippers and everything going on with Steve Ballmer and everything else there. I'm sure Kawhi is like, hey, in my mind at least, it's over, people. Let's stop talking about it. Let's talk about basketball here in Toronto. It's not that easy sometimes. All right, let's talk, sadly, more about injuries and massive ones affecting numbers here in NFL week number three. That's next right here, Beason by the Books.
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1: 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Going to catch up with JVT, Jonathan Von Tobel, here coming up a little bit later on this hour. But right now, Jensen, when you look at what's going on in the NFL, we talk about it all summer long. We get so excited. And then the Giants fans out there. And I've been seeing a lot of the memes and a lot of the tweets in the last 24 hours is, you know, maybe like a headstone. It says Giants season and it would be week one and then it would say deceased by week three. Like, you hope that it's not over for this team going into week three now that Jameis Winston's going to be the quarterback. But he's going to be the quarterback unless they make some sort of move outside of the current structure that they have in there. And this is because the news on Jackson Dart yesterday, Jensen, was not good at all. John Harbaugh did face the music and face the media to discuss this, Jensen. Here is what the head coach had to say about QB1.
12: Well, I mean, that's an interesting question. And I think you'd probably, I don't know, maybe be surprised. Maybe some people wouldn't be surprised. But historically, it's not a problem at all because the guys want to go win. They want to go play. And you can think to the Green Bay game last year. Up in Green Bay and other games before that. I mean, playoff runs, you know, with backup quarterbacks that we've had. So, guys play. They'll play. They play for each other. They play for themselves. They play for their families. They play because they can believe they win the game. And it's never one person, that wins or loses a football game. It's everybody. And, the more good players you can have out there, the better chance you're going to have. There's no doubt about it. But you still have to be a complete team to win games. You take the game last night. I mean, the team that won the game last night was the better team last night, the team that played better. And that's what we've got to continue to strive for is to play our best as a team. We haven't even come close to not even close to playing as well as we're capable of playing as a football team. So that's really going to be the focus.
1: You know, again, knowing and being around him a little bit back in his Baltimore days, we're going way back to when I was still in D.C. And Jensen, he's a very optimistic guy, right? And it kind of runs in that Harbaugh family a little bit. He sounded, it's the day after, right? And yes, he's making the point this team's going to rally around Jameis Winston, backup quarterbacks. Look at our history. Look at my history. He's dealt with that in Baltimore when Lamar went out. But he did seem a little dejected to me. He seemed, maybe it's that day after realization of, you know, this is our football team now, and they're a 1-1 football team. Their preseason win total was 7.5. The expectations were high because he's in the building, quite frankly, and he's the head coach. What'd you make of that? That it does not sound like, and Jameis is through the moon, by the way. I mean, he's so excited to have this opportunity to start again, which is exactly what you want from your backup. But the realization is, you know, it didn't look great when Jameis was in there on Monday Night Football. I mean, that is kind of the fact of the matter. And he says he's always prepared, but he didn't look really prepared to step in for Jackson Dart against the Rams.
0: Tough to be prepared this early in the year because I don't know if anyone's really planning for. And I get that, you know, you've got a lot of the mad scientists, head coaches out there that are planning for every detail. You know, we're going to take 3 steps into the hotel because it saves energy. We're going to make sure that we hydrate at 11 o'clock instead of, you get where I'm going about paralysis by analysis. But I can give a little grace to both John Harbaugh and Jameis Winston. No one in their right mind thought that Jackson Dart was going to go down that early. And the emotional weight, and trust me, I've been there, where you lose your star. And it just absolutely takes the wind out of you. And it is so difficult in the moment to recover. And to be fair, I told you the defense for the Giants actually gave Jameis and the offense a handful of opportunities with those turnovers in the first half to get this thing close. You could have had some momentum heading to halftime, be like, oh, hey, boys, we're alive. We're okay. It didn't happen. And Jameis ended up turning it back over. With a full week of practice, could be a bit different. And not to take anything away from Tennessee, but it is not like you're facing a behemoth heading into week three. You are getting to go back home as well. So there are some things, and I take away primarily that John Harbaugh in that clip, this is about Jameis. Jameis has been here before. This is not like breaking in some guy who, you know, hasn't been able to win in the NFL. So, all right, you got to regroup, and it's early enough in the season to regroup. You understand the timeline's going to be a while. We're not going to have Jackson for at least a month. Let's just go ahead and get it out there. All right, boys, here we go. All right, we're 1-1. We're 1-1. Like, there are a lot of ways to rally the troops here, but I think that you're going to see a little bit more of Cam Scadabo. Malik Nabers needs to step up big time. Fortunately, you've got a reliable target in Isaiah Likely. A lot of different elements of this offense that will be able to help Jameis Winston. And God, they've got a defense. Dave, if there was attrition on the defensive side too, oof, okay, now you can start to be like, God, man, it's way too much water on the boat here now to be able to recover.
1: Well, I'd say this too. I think it's a good point you bring up about the schedule with the Titans coming in, and this should be exactly, if you're a little bit downtrodden, that's probably exactly who you want to see coming in right now. And really, the next 3 weeks, it's favorable for the Giants. It's the Titans, it's the Cardinals, and it's the Commanders. Three very winnable games right now on paper. So you see 5-1 to make the postseason. If John Harbaugh can get this group somehow ready to go, and again, 3-point favorites against the Titans, you know, that's a game now you're expected to win. You're going to be big favorites against the Cardinals, quarterback independent. When they come in, you're going to be at least over a field goal favorite in that game, right? And then you're going to go to D.C. and we'll see what the numbers look like at that point. I guess if you're Jameis Winston, you better kind of get this done against this schedule right now. Because if not, Jensen, then they might have to really look and say, do I kick the tires on a trade for a backup quarterback? By the way, that's going to happen because of injuries. This happens every year in the league. And you're going to go outside of your organization and try to go find somebody that you can bring in. It's got to look better than it looked against the Rams. And the Ram defense is still the Ram defense. It's a pretty good football team over there as well. So if Jameis can hold this thing together all of a sudden, that 5-1 to make the postseason, I mean, the schedule, you play that schedule game for them the way that things have shaped up so far. The Texans 0-2 right now. Again, 2 against the Commanders relatively early in the year. That's probably a good thing. The Colts down there, they haven't won a game yet. So it feels like the schedule could be manageable if you wanted to take a stab. I would not bet this at 5-1 to make the postseason right now, Jensen. But I can understand where Giant backers out there, if they think it's going to look better with the week of prep, as you alluded to, the schedule is not overly daunting, at least in the next, you know, overall of the next 6 to 8 games.
0: I would not advise playing the schedule game with a backup quarterback. That is not profitable whatsoever, even though on paper things look the way they are. And ironically, they're going to end up facing probably a backup quarterback in week 5 in Marcus Mariota the way that Jaden Daniels' injury looked there. So it breaks right for him as far as opponents, but we've already seen the Cardinals pretty competitive here. They're going to give you a pretty big test. And I'm telling you, the Titans are going to be a desperate football club knowing that they're 0-2. I wanted to circle back to that Steve Mackinnon trend for people just joining us. So teams that start 0-2, which the Titans and the Falcons have, are 33-29 straight up, 42-19-1, Dave, ATS. That's almost a 69% cover percentage when those 0-2 teams play a 1-1 team in week 3. That goes all the way back to 2010. So if you can find a 3 for the Titans, that's a Steve Mackinnon match, a qualifier for that week 3 system. It's also a system match for tomorrow night's Thursday night football game. And that Falcons number, Dave, is down to 5.5 here in some places this morning. I mean, the money is coming in. I already told you I am on the money line for them. More to come on Moneyline Marathon for that wager as well. But that is a pretty significant move here. And I know part of that predicated on Michael Penix Jr. being named the starter, too.
1: Just so, again, we concur that we would not play the Giants at 5-1 right now to make the postseason. So just throwing that out there, people, if you're listening and watching out there, not a bet we would make at this juncture. Also, when you look at the depth chart on this football team, the third string quarterback right now has a line through their name. There is no third string quarterback right now. There will be one that's elevated here and we'll figure out what they do. But they were only carrying two quarterbacks on this roster. Think about that. Some teams were talking about carrying four. They never do. But most teams do have three, not the Giants. So this will be very interesting to see how that's going to play out here and who is that exactly is going to be able to back up Jameis Winston with Jackson Dart. And again, you saw the lip readers out there last week on Monday Night Football saying two nights ago, 4 to 6 weeks is what you could see on the sideline. I actually think if they got that news with Jackson Dart, that would be good news right now, because apparently it's feared to be much worse and that he could miss the entirety of the season. Jonathan Von Tobel is going to join the program next. We'll see what he likes in week three of the NFL, college football as well. And so much more to get to here. College football, big slate. We'll talk about week four coming up a little bit later on this hour, right here on VSiN by the Books.
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1: We're going to run that Moneyline Marathon, talk all things college football, of course, the Daily Diamond, Major League Baseball. So much to get to here on a Wednesday. Dave Ross, Jensen Lewis here with you. Always look forward to our conversations each and every Wednesday with Jonathan Von Tobel, co-host of Money Moves, 2 to 4 p.m. Eastern. Give him a follow on X as we do at MeJVT. Joins us now in the Progressive Guest Line. Good morning, Jonathan, to you, sir. How is it out there in Vegas? I kind of miss it. Obviously, I miss Vegas, Jonathan. Being there in football season, weeks one and two in the books, 3 weeks of college football. What's it been like there at the mothership, watching those games and seeing people live and die as Survivor and the like each and every week?
17: Yeah, it's not fun. I mean, it is fun. I'll tell you that. Like this last weekend, we spent it with Derek Stevens, who was nice enough to have us into his little spot. We were watching the games, and I got to watch myself get eliminated from Survivor. Mitch Moss, I don't know if you saw that picture of him. He took it relatively hard the other day as well, getting eliminated. So, yeah, it's fun to be in the environment and whatnot, but then when you're sweating out a lightning delay, waiting for that all to happen, and then just like a very slow death of your Survivor entries going away, it's fun and it's not, but it is always a great spot to be when you're talking about the live action with everything going on the Sunday.
0: Yeah, buddy, hang in there. Still, the great part about Millions, still alive there week in and week out, all kinds of quarterly prizes, things of that nature. Hey, I know that, correct me if I'm wrong, I remember you being pretty high on the Cincinnati Bengals, pot of the futures. You and Mitch had talked them up a lot. Now after 2 weeks and then seeing how this AFC North has unfolded, reactions for you early, and boy, is this a great chance for Cincinnati to go 3-0 against a very beleaguered Steelers team this week.
17: Yeah, so I'm like, look, I really do like the Cincinnati team, and part of the thought process, Jensen, if you remember, was I thought this defense was going to be improved. You know, if you look at the pieces that they had added, I think that there was not enough being made of the improvements that this team could be, because, you know, it's not like Dallas, right? Dallas went out and added through the draft, add some talent acquisition through trade and whatnot, but this team was getting established veterans at all three levels. Guys, that has shown out through the first 2 weeks. We're talking about a team that is fifth in expected points added per play, at 12th in defensive success rate. They've been very, very good defensively. And I'm buying in, man, like through two games, the size is small, but I thought this was going to be it. So spinning this forward, look, we really haven't seen this offense take off in its entirety. In fact, if you look at this last week against Houston, in terms of net success rate, they were down and still won that game against the Texans. I think that we're still waiting for the best of Cincinnati's offense, and that'll come at some point. But I like this game under the total. I think you can make the case that against Pittsburgh, you can lay it still too. But I'm a Bengals believer in everything that they have done. And the Steelers on the other end, their offense one of the worst in the National Football League so far to this point. They can't run the ball. Aaron Rodgers is still trying to figure out what he wants to do with this offense and with Mike McCarthy. They're two games. They're 31st in EPA per play. They're dead last in success rate. Down to down, they're awful. They're not generating explosives. And I don't think that's showing up in the divisional game at any much improved defense. So under 42.5, I've been playing these Bengals games under the total. I think it's the way to go. I'm going to do it one more time here against the bad Steelers offense.
1: Yeah, you know, I did kind of look at, I'm glad you made the comparison with the Cowboys defense, because it was kind of like the Spider-Man gif. Which one are they going to be the same? And no, it's more like Scooby-Doo for the Cowboys. You put the hood off and it's the same as we saw from a year ago. But the Bengals certainly have been better so far through 2 weeks of the regular season. You're going to play another under, and this is on Monday night, and we're going to be maybe down to a third-string quarterback with Case Keenum for the Bears here. So it doesn't look good from the quarterback position. You know, weather played a factor in that game last week against Brian Flores and company. Only 3 points, even with Caleb Williams in there until he got hurt. And here comes Philadelphia with that defense, Jonathan. Does this just say that points are going to be on a premium for both sides?
17: I mean, I think so. You're still getting that. I think, what are we still at right now? Like 41.5, 42.5? Like, yeah, you're still at 42, that 41.5, yep. Which, yeah, so I would play that under if you're going to play it now. You know, since if you go back to like 2004, about like 3.7% of games have fallen on 41, so it's a somewhat key number, not the most key total in the world, but still worth playing under if you still like it. Look, you know, talking about offenses, the Eagles' offense has been very, very bad. And during our Live Bet Sunday show, our crew is nice enough to give us some sound effects when we're bored. we have an alarm, and we've been sounding the alarm on Philly's offense. This has looked really, really disjointed through the first couple of weeks this season so far. They're able to generate some explosives. They're a 13th in terms of expected points added per play, but success rate, again, are you getting the percentage of yards you need down to down in any given situation? They're 21st so far. They have not been good, man. And I just don't like what you're seeing at this point. And on the other end, you said it, man. Case Keenum, you guys know the last time Case Keenum started the game was 2023. It has been a very long time since Keenum's seen action. I just think that this is going to be one of those games. I trust Philly defensively. I think they're going to be able to pressure Keenum, who's not going to be anywhere near as mobile as Bajan or Caleb Williams when he's out there. This is going to be a pretty ugly game out there in Chicago on Monday night. And I like this game underneath that total. So still underneath, I got a higher number. I got under 42.5 when the news came out yesterday. I still think under 41.5 is playable, and you're still seeing those out there.
0: Hey, great minds think alike. I'm riding with you there. Multi-unit play in the under there for me. Might also be an intriguing survivor play for some people if they don't think that Philly is going to be viable come the holidays the way they're looking right now. Come the holidays, we may be seeing the state of Mississippi kind of put their chest out here, Jonathan. When we look at what Ole Miss and Trinidad Chambliss did this past week, I think people have not gotten an eye or a couple of eyes on Kamario Taylor, the quarterback for Mississippi State. Who knew that maybe the two best quarterbacks in college football reside there in the state of Mississippi? I'm looking at this Missouri and Mississippi State game. I do have the Bulldogs in a parlay with Arkansas State against Kennesaw State this week. Anything in particular actionable for this matchup for you as we watch, boy, the Bulldogs become front and center because how good their quarterback has been?
17: Yeah, so this is a pretty interesting game, obviously, for many different reasons, but Taylor is front and center. So going back to Capazzo, the futures, Mitch and I both put a little bit on Kamario Taylor at 150-1 to win this Heisman, and you do wonder if maybe, like, this is kind of the point, though, like, where do you consider cashing out? Do you consider getting off of it? Because their schedule moving forward after this game is very, very tough, and I would include this game as one of those tough games against Missouri because I don't think this is going to be some walkover in any way, shape, or form. But Taylor's been absolutely fantastic. The arm strength, the velocity on some of these throws. But you look at it, it's home versus Missouri, and then it's Alabama at LSU, home versus Oklahoma at Texas. Like, that's going to be a stretch that's going to be very difficult for them to navigate. And for this week, you know, you have to wonder, we talk about this all the time on our show, I'm sure you guys do too, you know, the market value of certain teams. You seem to be at the top of the market with your power rating right now if you're Mississippi State. A couple of weeks ago, what was this number? And now here they are, playing 6.5 at home against Mizzou. It's a winnable game. Kamario Taylor's been very good. They want to hold off here to see what exactly he can do and get those Heisman odds a little bit shorter. But I would lean a little bit, at least points-wise, taking it with Mizzou, especially if he gets that full 7. I think the market, they always tell you the story, right? This is floating around that key number. It's still underneath that 7. There is a hesitancy to push it all the way up to that full 7, because I think if it is, there's going to be a couple of those snatched up. But if he gets to that full 7, I'll take a stab at the market high against Mississippi State. But Mario Taylor has been absolutely unreal. And like you said, Jensen, I don't think it's like hyperbole at all. I think he's one of the best quarterbacks in the country so far.
1: Yeah, he looked great. And South Carolina was up 13-0. Shane Beamer, I felt pretty good about my wager. And then Jonathan, I didn't feel very good the rest of the game. He was dynamic the rest of the way out. I think we all know what happened to LSU last week. It was, you know, one of the games of the year, if not the game of the year, at Ole Miss. I think the bigger question mark is what happened to Texas A&M at home against Kentucky? Maybe it's that classic look-ahead spot. Well, they're looking ahead to LSU. Now they're both coming off losses here. LSU about 8.5-point favorite out here in the marketplace. What do you make of Lane Kiffin the week after?
17: I kind of like this game under the total. And Stormy and I were talking about this yesterday. So, Dave, if you remember, I wrote the SEC for the College Football Guide. And one of the things that I had written in there about Texas A&M was, I don't think that I don't think you have a ton of confidence in Marcel Reed. If you like really sifted through some of the numbers at quarterback, he really struggled with throws over the middle, beyond the line of scrimmage, like, you know, real throws. And you can throw it behind the line of scrimmage. You can throw it outside of the numbers within the line of scrimmage. But when you're asked to make those big boy throws, he had really, really struggled. And you look at his numbers so far this year, he's actually right in line with where he's been his entire career, barely a 60% completion guy, right, 6 touchdowns, 3 interceptions, the high rate of turnover worthy plays. This is kind of who he's been. I think really the story is going to be, what is Lane Kiffin and this offense? That's, I think, what you're really concerned with. Sam Levitt wasn't particularly great last week when you looked at what Ole Miss was able to do from a scheme standpoint. You look at some of the numbers for the offense. For one team that is expected, LSU, to be a national title contender, you're in the middle of the pack in a lot of different categories so far through the first few weeks of the season. 62nd percentile in pass explosive rate. You're under the 50th percentile down on the ground. Pass expected points added per play, you're below average there. you know, like you have not been very good. And so I think between these two, I want to play this game under the total. I mean, we're up to 51. We're at 51 and a half, 52. Some of those 52s are still out there if you want to play it underneath that number. But I think that this is worth playing under, especially, again, this is NFL, but 51 is a number you can fall on pretty frequently in football. I think that this is worth playing under, considering what we know about both offenses and really what we know about both defenses so far. But I am very interested. And, by the way, too, to the point of the under, this is a really high-leverage game for both teams now all of a sudden, right? I mean, you're talking about a potential that your college football playoff odds are going to drop to like 10% or under if you lose this game. So this might take on a kind of a grindy, slow effort between both of these teams, because this is a very, very important game.
1: All right, very quickly, Money Moves 2-4 coming up with Stormy. On a 1 through 10, her excitement level for hockey being back this month, where's it at right now, Jonathan?
17: And she's going to have some stuff ready for us by the end of the week or next week. She seems excited. I believe she's on opening night as well on the call.
1: Yeah, I mean, what's not to get excited about? Jonathan, great stuff as always, man. Give him a follow. Me, JVT, Money Moves, 2 to 4 p.m. Eastern with the aforementioned Stormy Bonantoni. Jensen, let's break down some of these college football games we were talking about with JVT in the last segment here, and we'll do that next right here on Beeson by the Books.
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1: 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Back alongside Jensen Lewis, Dave Ross here with you. Great conversation in the last segment with JVT, talking a lot of college football there. To round out a couple of plays he has on his card for the weekend, Jensen, let's break down some of these big-time ranked matchups here in week number four. And, of course, when you have number one Texas, and we talked about this yesterday with Matt Eumanns on the program, going to Rocky Top to take on Tennessee. Josh Heupel and company look pretty good so far in the year, so far to begin this season. Now, obviously, here comes Texas, different animal that's going to be coming into Knoxville. Arch Manning has dipped in the Heisman, if you will, balloting, or if you want to look at the odds market, he's dipped. And yet they've ascended to number one with that win over Ohio State. Where are you in the trust factor for a guy like Arch on the road? And if you want to back Texas right now, Jensen, you got to lay 5.5.
0: We'll not be laying 5.5. Arch has been functional, not fantastic. And I think the numbers have been, you know, pedestrian for what the hype has been. All that being said, Texas has actually faced real opponents. Tennessee has not. And this is the first real opponent that freshman Faison Brandon is going to have to get through. Now, Deshaun Bishop was out of their previous game, had a little bit of an injury banged up. It sounds like he's going to be able to give it a go. And that is huge because for people who have not watched Tennessee, Deshaun Bishop is kind of like a poor man's Bijan Robinson, Jahmyr Gibbs, as far as the role. You know, he's heavily involved in the rush game, heavily involved in the pass game out of the backfield. So that's a huge weapon that they'll need. For what it's worth, Tennessee has played Kennesaw State, Georgia Tech, and Furman. They do lead the country in red zone scoring, though, Dave. And so that, coupled with probably the loudest building in all of college football, especially with some of the renovations they've made recently, this will certainly be a home field advantage. Now, high noon. Okay, where will that execution percentage be for Texas offensively? I am kind of anxious to see how they operate. Will they have to go with a silent count? This feels like dog or pass. Shout out Dave Tooley. Does Texas win this game? I think they can. But, boy, that's a lot to lay for me for a Longhorn offense that still leaves a lot to be desired.
1: I'm so glad you mentioned the start time of the game, because I think sometimes bettors, we don't look at that and getting the body clock going early for that high noon kickoff there. And that total is sitting at 55. And I wonder, you know, Josh Heupel, it's just go, go, go all the time. Let's go as fast as we can. Texas, Sark, sometimes they'll kick it in overdrive. Other times they're going to be a little bit more pedestrian with their offense. Arch has dipped down to 14-1. Right now that's about the sixth betting choice out there for the Heisman Trophy. You know, I've seen people out there on social media with the injury to Jackson Dart saying, you know, let's just, if you're a Giant backer, let's go ahead and wait for Arch Manning. I think what I'm getting at, Jensen, is the perception, at least in the next level, and maybe it's because of the last name on the back of the jersey, that he's going to be potentially still, if not the number one pick, but a high, super high draft pick when he comes out. And yet it doesn't necessarily translate to what we've seen so far at Texas. And I guess that's more expectation than anything else. But in order for Texas to, they're the number one team in the country, Jensen, to win the national championship, Arch would have to play closer to a number one pick, wouldn't he? Instead of kind of what he's been so far, which I think you mentioned as functional. Like, in order for them to win, he can't just be functional, can he?
0: No, and I don't even think he's the best quarterback in the country. That's Trinidad Chambliss for number four Ole Miss. And I feel like this is the game that really decides a lot underneath of where we are from where game day is going to be in Knoxville. You watch what Trinidad Chambliss does in comparison to Arch Manning. It's not even close. Execution, skill set. You give me the number one overall pick, I'm taking Trinidad Chambliss, even at his size right now. Remember, Carolina drafted Bryce Young. All right. And so we don't need to worry about, oh gosh, well, you know, can the size play? Size can play just fine. For what it's worth, and I know we played the John Sumrall quote yesterday of, hey, who's got us favored? They got some good drugs out there in Las Vegas. I tell you, this is a classic letdown spot for the Rebels. Do they have the talent? They do. I'm anxious on Kwon Lacy, the injury there that knocked him out of that game against LSU. If he's not 100%, that does put a little bit more on Trinidad Chambliss in the run game. Now, Florida has really been able to match offensively. If they got to win a shootout, they can do it. Aaron Filo, we just had JBT on. I know Stormy was talking about looking at Aaron Filo at about 80-1 for the Heisman Trophy, because if they win this game, they got a nice little runway here, Florida does, before they've got to play, you know, what would be the number one team in Texas, number two in Georgia as it stands right now. Told you yesterday, I'll say it again today, Jaden Baugh has been an outstanding guy. We talked at the beginning of the year about, ironically, you know, Trinidad Chambliss, Kwon Lacy being the best quarterback running back duo in the country. Well, statistically, Aaron Filo, Jaden Baugh are right in that category right now. This feels like a shootout. I'm already on the over in this game. I do think Florida is live to win it. I don't know if I'm laying the 3.5. If you think they get it done at the Swamp in a letdown spot, I think you play the money line on Florida to get this one done.
1: I will just say I concur that Trinidad Chambliss right now is the best college football quarterback. I don't know that I'd make that transition to the NFL as boldly as you just did in that comparison with Arch, but it's fun to watch Chambliss certainly in college. But I think there's a reason why Trinidad was trying to get in a court of law to make sure he could play college football another year and not ready to go up there to the big boys in the NFL. Texas A&M against LSU, a game we talked about a little bit with JVT in the last segment. I do think if you're an LSU backer, I mean, are you ready to jump back on and lay 8.5 against the Aggies coming off a very disappointing loss for Texas A&M against Kentucky last week?
0: Yeah, I've laid 7.5. I got it before it jumped up, and I think this is a double-digit victory. I do concur with JBT on the under. Texas A&M's offense is awful. I mean awful right now. Problem for LSU, last two matchups, Marcel Reed has torched the LSU defense. What will the adjustments be? If A&M can run the ball against that very stout LSU front, then you've got opportunities to go after a much thinner LSU secondary. Night game, though, in Death Valley, we know how incredibly difficult it is to win there, regardless of what team. So, Dave, I'm going to err on the side of bounce back emotional spot. Number two, it's a must win if LSU is going to be anywhere near the college football playoff. And Lane Kiffin is going to empower Sam Leavitt. Like, hey, I know you've made some issues or you've made some mistakes. You have 5 interceptions. You have got to take the fight to a team that offensively nowhere near the Ole Miss club that you just played a week ago.
1: I'm really intrigued by the game out west. It's a Pac-12 matchup that they don't play in the Pac-12 any longer. Oregon against USC. And, you know, I'm looking at SC right now, 3-point home dogs against the Quack Attack here. And I know the look-ahead number from the summer it's dramatically changed here. Oregon has not looked the part so far this season. High total of 62.5. What do you make of Oregon in this spot? Are you ready to get hurt again with Dan Lanning if people are backing him? Because I think they're looking at Oregon going, how good are you guys? And SC right now kind of feels like the flavor of the month, that maybe this is the team in the new Pac-10, Big Ten now, that maybe they can make some a surprise and be that team this year that, yeah, finally Kennedy and Lincoln's finally getting this group to play their best football.
0: USC hasn't played anybody. San Jose State, Fresno State, Louisiana, they escaped against Rutgers. You look at Jaden Maiava, and should he be in the Heisman conversation statistically? Okay, yeah, it's early in the year. But again, hasn't played anybody. USC's defense is a sieve. 90th in EPA per pass. You look at 107th in EPA per rush. They just gave up 35 to Rutgers, like I just said. Oregon has won five of the last four of the last five meetings, including last year in Eugene. I could lay the three here with Oregon and feel okay. Yeah. Again, motivational spot here for the Ducks. Can't afford to lose another game at this juncture, knowing what's ahead on the schedule. Give me a higher scoring affair here. Well, it might be right on the number. 62 kind of feels right here. Both teams scoring at least 30 plus. I think Oregon gets it done by four or more.
1: Let me redirect very quickly, Counselor. Lincoln Riley, Dan Lanning, which coach do you trust more with your money?
0: Dan Lanning, for sure. Lincoln Riley has yet to prove it to me in big games, and I know we can say the same about Dan Lanning, but give me the club. Give me the more desperate club right now in Oregon to go win that one.
1: All right, let's come back and let's talk a little bit more about what we saw, certainly Monday night, what it means in the NFL betting markets here with that news of Jackson Dart, and certainly in Chicago as well, with backup quarterbacks, maybe a third stringer. We got to get deep in the depth charts here. We'll do that next right here on VSiN by the Books.
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0: hour. It is VSiN by the books. Dave Ross right here at the Mint Gaming Hall in Franklin, Kentucky, in our VSiN studio overlooking Circus Sports. He's our closer, Jensen Lewis, back home in Cleveland, Ohio. Lots to get to in this hour. We're going to run that Moneyline Marathon. This is going to be week three for us. Yes, we're both still in the black right now, people, through 2 weeks. I know the carnage out there in Circus Survivor. We'll play our own version of it coming up a little bit later. Daily Diamond and the Daily Gridiron. Back to the NFL we go. But it is all about the NFL as we get ready for week number three beginning tomorrow night in Green Bay. A lot of changes in the quarterback room here across the league. That's where we begin our highlights and headlines.
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0: A lot of fan bases out there don't want to deal with depth in their quarterback room until they have to deal with their depth in the quarterback room. And that's certainly the case this morning here in New York. The news not good on Jackson Dart. They were hoping for better news, John Harbaugh and company. Now it's appearing to be much worse than what they feared in the Monday night loss to the Rams. So there are reports out there, Jensen, it could be up to the length of the regular season. We'll see about that. There's no official timeline yet. But what we do know is right now it's going to be Jameis Winston Sunday against the Titans, and that has knocked this number down dramatically.
2: Yeah, feel good that we've illustrated our exercise that the live betting is not only great for the game that you're watching, but also looking ahead for the next week. Mm-hmm. And so that was the exercise on Monday night when I saw him go out and go to halftime, where the update was him getting on that cart headed to the imaging room. I jumped on the Titans +6.5 in week three, all the way down to 2.5 as we wake up here this morning, Dave. And a number that also qualifies if you're a VSiN Pro subscriber. Steve Mackinnon sending in the daily email from Bill AD today. Teams that are 0-2 into week three up against teams that are 1-1. Since 2010, those 0-2 teams are 42-19-1 ATS. That's almost a 69% cover percentage. Two teams qualify. The Titans at the current number, and tomorrow night, the Falcons, who are now down to +5.5 at the 1-1 Green Bay Packers. So a couple of quality options there for a Steve Mackinnon system going all the way back almost 15, 16 years ago.
0: Okay. Sometimes, especially for live betting purposes, when we're watching a game and we've got a stake in a position already on a game, and then it goes your way, first score goes to the side that you like, and all of a sudden, we talk about it a lot, I know you and I do, about the middle, and that you're looking for that middle opportunity here to maybe cash both tickets, but at least it's kind of a safeguard against the initial investment in case things go south. You have already created a middle opportunity of 4 points in the National Football League by getting the better of that number at 6.5. That is a big window in the NFL, as we know. Are you tempted at all to come back today and play the Giants laying the 2.5? And you can't lose. You might lose the juice or however you want to play that potentially, but you would have a 4-point window already created. Does that interest you at all? Or are you just going to hold the position knowing you've got the better of the number by 4 points already?
2: Yeah, I would hold the number, and I would not come back on the spread. I would come back on the Giants money line, knowing I'd have a chance to get both. Again, Giants win by 1 or 2, then you know I'm home free there for both sides. I think the bigger middle would be where I would go. I'm not going to do that because I don't know what this offense looks like with a full week with Jameis Winston. He's as likely to throw 4 touchdowns as he is 4 interceptions. So I watched this movie in Cleveland. I know the roller coaster ride that it is. So feel fortunate the number has already moved in our favor. But again, we know you got to go out and play it. There's still a lot of questions

0: was the only way I had looked at this point, and I'm glad I've put it in pocket before it is cascaded down even further, Dave. I played under 43.5. It moved to 42.5. It's down to 42 at Circa. It's 41.5 at some places. Faraway lands are down to 41. Dave, it's a massive move, and I'm obviously indicative. I mean, again, the look ahead here was 48.5, and that was assuming that Caleb Williams is going to be the starting quarterback. So essentially, we're down a full touchdown already off that look ahead in proper, you know, look back. But I think the opportunity still exists here. I'm with JBT. If you're just joining us, give us a like and follow for our By the Books podcast, wherever you get your podcast. I still think it's fair at 42 at Circa. I would even be fine with an under 41.5 because you're still above the key number there. So I think this is going to be, A, what quarterback do we get? What efficiency do we get on offense from Chicago side? And still, we haven't seen a great offense from Jalen Hurts and company in the first 2 weeks. So no. Questions to answer both sides. This could be a rock fight there on Monday night.
1: Yeah, very frustrating as somebody holding Cowboy tickets here in the East, watching the Eagles in the first 2 weeks, games they could have lost against the Commanders and certainly the Titans, and yet they figure out ways to win. I give them full credit for that. Jalen Hurts, Nick Sirianni, and company 2-0 going up against the 1-1 Chicago Bears on Monday night. Looking at the futures market here, you're getting the Rays at about plus 250, plus 260 out there market-wide to win the pennant in the American League. Well, they have a big leg up now to do that because they have not only clinched the AL East, but home field advantage throughout the playoffs. I don't know how much sometimes traditionally that plays in Tampa. But, Jensen, the fact remains it's going to go through Tampa if somebody outside of them is going to get the pennant here in the American League.
0: I think that Rays fans would hope that the Red Sox upset the Yankees in the wild card round because we know that it is kind of a home away from home for the Yankees when they head to Tropicana Field in the regular season. Yeah. But listen, Tampa deserved it. They've earned it at one of the surprise teams in this Major League season. If you go back, Dave, and look at – before the regular season started, and as I bring these numbers up, it is still startling to look at where they were. Just in the divisional price here, before the season started, Tampa was 25-1 to win the American League East. The American League as a whole, okay? Tampa Bay before the season, 40-1. And yes, we might as well look at the World Series price. If you had any opportunity, you thought, hey, some pizza money on them, how about 100-1, the Tampa Bay Rays before the season started? So that's your number one seed. Those are your future numbers before we got underway this year. And the road goes through Tropicana Field for the American League pennant.
1: Yankees, by the way, conversely, to win the pennant now that they're a wild card team and cannot win this division any longer, plus 350. Aaron Judge, though, might not be there in that first round. They don't expect him to be ready that wild card series here. When I look at that number and I go, boy, do I really want to invest in the Pinstripers if Big 99 is not going to be there in that first round?
0: So this would be a series rollover to me. You're not going to get a better payout on where they are, especially without Aaron Judge. Obviously, as long as they win one more game here, I think they clinch that home field advantage if they haven't already. I'll double check the math on that for Daily Diamond. Bottom line, this is a great pitching staff. It really is. You can pick names out of a hat for this series, the wild card series, Schlittler, Cole, Rodon, you know, the way that it's going now with Max Fried, and he was excellent even in a losing effort last night. Where will the middle of the lineup go? Cody Bellinger is, you know, that guy right now, and Joe Friso confirming for me, yes, the Yankees did clinch that home field for the wild card series, so it will be in the Bronx beginning on Tuesday night. I would have a series rollover, Dave, instead of playing that pennant price, just so you have the opportunity to eject. Because remember, Judge likely not ready for the wild card series. There's no guarantee a couple of days later that they'll activate him for the division series. So you, again, thinking alongside of, I don't want to lock my money up for 3 weeks. I'd rather go series to series with the Yankees, just kind of knowing that Aaron Judge is in doubt at least next week, if not into a couple of weeks from now.
1: By the way, you saw on your screens the numbers there at Circa this morning. Yankees right now, $1.52, low total of 7. Garrett Cole is going to be in the bump against Ian Seymour, the Rays today. When you have a double clinch scenario, because normally you'd want to fade the Rays the day after, right, Jensen? Hey, They've wrapped up the East and the number one seed. Nothing left to play for them. But then the Yankees kind of wrap up the top spot for

0: wild card, so they've maxed out as well. How do you do that double handicap of both teams getting as far currently as they could go?
1: Might be the under, Dave, because you would anticipate resting regulars, at least on the Tampa Bay side after a double dip yesterday, maybe even the same for Aaron Boone today. So that would be my only angle, but you're exactly right. Both teams clinch. They have nothing else to play for except get that rotation reset, ready to go in New York's eyes of who they want on Tuesday night next week against either Boston, Cleveland, or Chicago.
0: It is so wild, right, kind of on this Wednesday, the last week of the regular season, and to think about what it's going to be like this time next week and the intensity of playoff baseball. I mean, the postseason Major League Baseball, it's up there with the very best of them because it's just ratcheted up, and we love that. Let's run that Moneyline Marathon. We'll do that next right here. VSiN by the books.
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0: Adam Burke, Wes Reynolds going to join us on the program in the very next hour here on VSiN by the Books on this Wednesday morning. And Jensen, this has been a lot of fun. We came up with this idea over the summer, and here we are already into week three to run that Moneyline Marathon. We're going to get to who we have this week and how we're going to run this race. But without further ado, let's get to it. This week's edition of the Moneyline Marathon.
8: Every winner earns another mile. Every loser ends the race. This is Moneyline Marathon.
0: Just love the graphics, got to be honest with you, Jensen. I get nervy when Joe asks for these on a Wednesday, and a lot can change as the week goes. So we try to do our due diligence to get some of these plays out there. Let's explain to people that might be joining us here for the first time early on in this equation. We are both in the black, even though I've already lost two of my four tickets. And we went a little bit different variations of how to run this Moneyline Marathon. It's our own twist of it with that Circa Survivor mentality. Jensen, tell the people your idea to maximize your ROI and where we stand, because I know you are still currently in the black.
1: Yeah, the only thing that applies from a Survivor standpoint is you have to pick a money line, one pick per entry per week. So you're not bound by the traditional Survivor, hey, oh, if I pick this team, I can't use them again. My idea for the Moneyline Marathon was as high an ROI and positive expected value for each week over week. My goal was to try and get this to $100,000, okay? And so you'll see me have a lot of underdogs in these variations week over week. The first entry is the one that I've had winners in both week one and week two. So we have now a rollover after 2 weeks. I'm going to take the Falcons tomorrow. I told you I firmly believe that the Michael Penix Jr. start is going to inflect some juice. It's going to infuse energy, and I am not sold on the Packers whatsoever. Been pretty good at picking dogs outright so far this year. And hey, just pick against the Chargers, it feels like that's all you got to do. But I think the Falcons, very live tomorrow, does match up with a Dave Tooley, a trend here of 0-2 teams going up against a 1-1 squad in week three. The desperation factor is there. So, Dave, we have a rollover total of $531.42 on the plus 225 for the Falcons money line tomorrow night. That will pay out $1,727.11. So we're hoping for the big payout. We took a big swing on Aaron Rodgers and Big Mike last week. They're on the banned list for a while to try and get that rocket of the Cardinals ticket rolled over. We're going to go right back to the well on the Jets. I love this team for the positive expected value we're getting. I think the Lions are leaky on defense. I think that it's going to have to take a little ground and pound from Breece Hall and company. Geno Smith, please keep going. Don't turn the ball over. Jets had every opportunity to beat the Packers last week. Didn't get it done. Give me the Jets to surprise the Lions in Motown over this weekend, plus 245. Going to go with my first two, you know, favorites, if you will, Dave. Bengals against the Steelers. We just watched what Pittsburgh looked like. I think we're pretty sold that the Bengals are going to be that team that can continue this momentum. I'll take the better offense, and I think that defense, as Jonathan Von Tobel told us earlier, is much improved. Bengals minus $1.92 to get entry three back and going. That will pay out $152.08. And then I know you're going to have a little trepidation about this one, buddy, but we are going international. There are no kings in this country, but we are the kings of international handicapping. We get our first opportunity right here in week three. Yes, we've already had an international game in Australia. But I like the Ravens, minus $1.75. Give me Lamar and Derrick Henry. I think they feel embarrassed about what just happened. Jesse Minter at home, not the debut he wanted. So let's pack the boys up. Let's head to South America, and let's get right against Big D. Now, this could be a shootout. It really could. So I hope that the Ravens have the last laugh here. Minus $1.75. That's $100 to get entry four restarted to win $157.14. So we've got a couple of dogs. We got a big rollover going tomorrow night. So we will know at least early on Friday morning if we are going to have a chance to keep that positive EV going for entry one.
0: I think if you had to summarize the way we're running these Moneyline Marathons, we're doing them very differently. Is one might be Grandissimo, that could be Jensen. And then I would be your traditional Survivor, right? Like, you got some big tickets out there, and it's exciting, and it's fun, and I love the way that we've kind of put our own twist on it. Mine is more traditional Survivor, and I am adhering to the rules. And by the way, the rules that are set up at Circa, not necessarily two in 1 week if I can get to Thanksgiving, but I will not repeat my picks. And if I get to that situation, Jensen, I will cash out. Like, if you're running it with us here on VSiN by the books, you have the opportunity, like Jensen is doing. If Jensen hits that big ticket here, you can take profit, whatever you want to do. It's very different. You do not have to stay in it to the end of the year. Again, we're trying to maximize profit. So mine, again, because I lost two tickets in week one. Remember, I took just one unit, broke it up into four tickets. and two of those tickets in week one. And I know there's a lot of math for people at home. I took the Titans, so boom, I was out week one, okay? And then week two, we were successful, and we roll over those small tickets now into week three. Now, I am currently, as you see by what I'm risking, 52-53 in one ticket, 52-61 in the other ticket. We are in the black about $5. Okay, but hey, we're in the black through 2 weeks, and it's a lot of carnage, as we know, through the first 2 weeks of the regular season. Well, I'm taking a couple outright dogs this week because I looked at the favorites and some of the favorite prices to do a quote-unquote safer entry, and I really didn't see the value there. So the value, we are at odds in Brazil. And I look at this thing and I go, who's going to be the home team, Jensen? It's going to be the Cowboys. It's like the Niners were over there in Melbourne, in Australia. They were the home team. It's going to be a home game for the Cowboys. So I, not that that really plays into it too much. I do want to look at the field. There's been a lot of consternation about that field. Again, that normally doesn't lend itself to offense. And I think you and I both pointed to the over in this game as a play that we like. But I do think the Cowboy defense, and I know it's a work in progress, and it really is a work in progress, with all those, what, eight new starters from a unit from a year ago. I saw signs last week against the Commanders. It didn't look great against Jaden Daniels. They're going to have to figure out a way to spy on Lamar Jackson. That will be a big problem. But if they can somehow figure out a way to spy on him and limit some of those possessions, Cowboys are not possessing the football enough. Their offense might be the most efficient in the NFL. They get it, they score. Problem is the defense isn't giving them enough of those opportunities. They are creating turnovers. They had four possible turnovers in week one against the Giants and only got one of those. Ravens can turn it over here. So if that happens here, I like the Cowboys plus $1.35, and I'm rolling that over now, and that's going to get us really in the black there if we can get that at 123.46. The second one that I'm rolling over, I saw enough out of the Colts. I felt like they were actually the better team. Sunday night in Kansas City and could not get that done. And then this week against Houston, and I know, like, Houston's defense played better in the loss against Cincinnati. And if you're watching here on YouTube TV, you see my map. I'm not repeating picks, but this would, if the Cowboys do win, it should be noticed, I will not be able to pick them anymore in my version of the Moneyline Marathon here on the network. So I will adhere to that. And that's what I was asking Joe yesterday. I was like, all right, Joe, I need to see the pathways because I know I picked the Cowboys once, so I had to put them in my entry three for this week. So Cowboys, I'm doubling up early on them to get the better of the Ravens, and I'm really looking for the shoe to get their first win of the year. And, yes, that would mean Houston would be 0-3 yet again. Not saying I'd be out on Houston, but this does feel like one of those early tilts in that division for two 0-2 teams. And again, defense, I need that Colts defense to be a little bit better, and this is the right offense, I think, to get healthy against with Houston. They can't finish drives right now. Yeah, they've been moving the ball okay, but they're really struggling to score in the red zone. Nico Collins, we mentioned it last week, what a difference he made not being able to be there. So my Moneyline Marathon this week, rolling over week three, those two live entries now, Cowboys in one, Colts in the other. Jensen, I am proud of the fact that one, we are still in the black, and two, I have not had a buy-in yet through two chaotic weeks in the NFL. Hopefully this time next week, I'm not rebuying down a full unit, but I will if I lose both of those entries.
1: Yeah, listen, to each their own too, right? And the fact that we've hit a couple of big underdogs already, I feel like I'm seeing the board well. I hope that continues here tomorrow night, for what it's worth. This rollover, because of where some things line up, Kevin Stefanski is 5-0 on Thursday Night Football. And if you remember, his first head coaching win did come on Thursday Night Football. Four of those five wins came after a Sunday loss. That from Caesars, those are a couple of nuggets, man. I'm like, come on, let's go. Let's keep this big boy rolling. And again, my goal, to get to $100,000 and be able to have one of these tickets live here as we get closer to Thanksgiving. So, two for two on entry number one. Let's make it three for three tomorrow night.
0: I mean, that is huge. If you go three for three on that entry number one, that's huge ROI. So, for a lot of reasons, I'm rooting for you on Thursday night here for the Falcons to get that across the line here. And the numbers come down. It's in your favor all of a sudden here, people taking some money on the ATL. Lots to get to. Let's talk some baseball. The playoffs are crystal clear. It does look like. We'll discuss that next. Daily Diamond, straight ahead. Be some other books.
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0: 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Boy, it's been a great Wednesday show already. Lots more to get to here. Going to have Adam Burke and going to have Wes Reynolds here join the program in just a little bit. But we've been talking a lot about Major League Baseball as well. And we're getting down to the nitty-gritty here as we know which teams we all believe, barring miracles, are going to be in the second season. Let's get to that breakdown right now in today's edition of the Daily Diamond. Not set in stone just yet, but it is becoming much more clear as we are into the final week of the regular season. And Jensen, I mentioned just that playoff intensity, how it gets ratcheted up when we get to the second season starting next week. What is this final week like for those teams still, say the Guardians, say the White Sox, still trying to make sure they've secured their seat at the table?
1: October's already begun. I mean, these are playoff games because every game matters so much. And I think the irony of just taking the Guardians and the White Sox situation, again, both those teams win last night, but that was a wild game at Kauffman Stadium, 14-11. Mm-hmm. The White Sox kind of have the hole on there, but a win is a win. They continue to march forward. Again, Guardians' magic number is 2 to clinch a playoff spot. They still remain a game ahead of the White Sox for the top spot in the American League Central. The White Sox still hold that tiebreaker, which will come into play should these two teams come level at any point before the end of the regular season. If that happens, then Chicago, by virtue of that tiebreaker, will be the American League Central champ. As it pertains to seeding, Dave, the American League Central winner is going to be the 2 seed, barring something unforeseen, because you've got Houston and Texas that are both tied. The Rangers have lost back-to-back games. Houston got back on the right side yesterday. The Houston Astros had the tiebreaker over the Texas Rangers. We may only get one team out of the American League West into the postseason, Dave, as the division winner. Kind of a crazy turn of events the way things have gone. The other irony, both Houston and Texas are under 500. Dave, we are close to a team Wow. that might enter the postseason at 500 or below. I'll go back and try and find the last instance that happened when we get closer to Friday. But I think this is a unique setup here in the American League side that all of a sudden, if you were to tell me the American League Central winner is going to be the 2 seed and a bye into the division round, I would have said you're crazy. But that's kind of where we are right now. The White Sox are 3 games ahead in the loss column of the Astros and the Rangers. So you and I could wake up on Friday and we could kind of know positioning that winner of the Central is the 2 seed, loser of the Central ends up being that final wild card just because the White Sox and Guardians are so far ahead in the loss column with only 5 games to play.
0: Does it surprise you at all, Jensen, this year, the way it's kind of it's shaking out? Because, you know, last year we had the insane comeback, the historic comeback here with the Guardians in Detroit. In that division and outside of that division right now, it does feel like everything else, you know, maybe it's kind of been set in stone. Yes, you're right. The West is still chaotic and they're maybe historically bad for one of those two teams. But like in the National League, it doesn't feel like there's a whole lot of drama. Obviously, wild card set in stone, you know, division set in stone. It's weird to get to this final week of the regular season, at least in the senior circuit, and have everything kind of laid out the way you could have and probably did predict just a couple weeks ago.
1: Okay, so as far as the National League goes, I'll get to your American League because it kind of parlays off of what I'm going to tell you on the National League side. So Arizona could be eliminated tonight. If they lose and San Diego right. wins, it's over. We have our 6 playoff teams for the National League side. We don't have seeding yet. Dave, all 3 wild card teams currently are 87-70. The Cubs, this is you talk about having to play through the finish line for the American League side. You're still having teams they're going to have to play through the finish line for the National League side. Dave, the top seed in the National League is still up for grabs. And remember I told you you're 5-1 in Milwaukee look pretty good.
0: Yeah.
1: Well, the Dodgers continue to win. They've won 5 in a row. Yeah. They've won 7 of their last 10. Milwaukee drops a heartbreaker to the Phillies late last night. They're a game ahead. Now, Milwaukee does have the tiebreaker, so they're technically 2 ahead Thank with goodness. 5 to play. But that is still a major thing right now with the Dodgers and where their schedule is. It's pretty easy for the Dodgers the rest of the way out. The Braves are in a great spot here to lock up the 3 seed. But then that wild card, Cubs have the tiebreaker over the Phillies and the Padres, so they're in good shape. I think if you are San Diego, I think you'd probably rather go through the Dodgers at this point. You know, I mean, they're playing them right now, and I think that's kind of an interesting caveat as to where we are with some of these head-to-heads and where the season series are. If you look at San Diego, and let me just take them because I know you have tickets on them as I do. When you look at where San Diego is against the potential playoff opponents that they may draw here this postseason, let's just start with the Chicago Cubs. Not ideal. They're 1-5, okay? So they may not want to get into that 5 seed. Against the Philadelphia Phillies, 0-6. Probably don't want to get into that 5 seed if Philly ends up overcoming the Cubs there. They kind of want to wait to see where they are. They did win the season series against Atlanta, 4-3. So San Diego might be okay to say, as soon as Arizona loses and we clinch, we're kind of good. Let's just kind of stand pat. And I know they probably won't play that way, but that is the irony of where all three of these teams are in the National League wildcard race. So the Padres don't have a tiebreaker over either Philadelphia or Chicago, which may bode well for them to have to play that 3-6 series. They have not done well against the Dodgers, but you and I both know playoffs are different, and this is a different Dodger team headed in with all the injuries they have. So you don't get to pick your route, but if you were San Diego, you kind of want to go through that 6th spot. And for what it's worth, they've been really good against Milwaukee. They won 4 of 6. They have just been dreadful. 1-11 combined against Philadelphia and the Chicago Cubs, the Padres are this year.
0: I'm really impressed that they've, you know, caught up to the Cubs and the Phillies here in that race. It looked like they were going to be the sixth spot no matter what. And now potentially, as you mentioned, they could be the number one wild card the way that the rest of this week shakes out. And they are clearly the hot team at this stage of the season going into the postseason. How much carryover effect there is, we'll find out on that slate. Back to the American League here, and you mentioned this here with what's going on in the West. I remember this conversation very well in the NFL, when Seattle, if you remember the Marshawn Lynch year, they were underwater, and we got to redo the whole playoff system because they don't deserve to get in. And then they win the division, and then they beat the Saints. I think they were 9-7 that year, if you remember. And everybody was up in arms about that. We got to reshuffle the deck because of this. And then beast mode goes beast mode. They beat the Saints. They were the reigning defendings at the time. I guess my question is, Jensen, if you're the commissioner, you're going to hear this refrain, right? Like, we can't allow this to happen, and other deserving teams are going to be let out because of the bad division. Are you one of those guys that says we should rethink this system? Or, hey, year in, year out, they normally get it right. It just happens to be a down year in the West.
1: I got news for you, Dave. When expansion does happen, and it will, in this next CBA, you may see realignment. And the two ideas I've heard are going to be a team in the American League, team in the National, so it gives you 16 in both. You may see a 4-division setup, the way we have in the NFL. Right. You may see expansion of playoff teams to 8. They already dangled that carrot during the COVID year. Remember, we had 8 teams get in because of the shortened season. And then you would have reseeding, or you would have a locked-in seeding. So again, if you have the 8 teams, you know, 1 seed plays the 8, 2 plays the 7. Okay, that's how it is. That's how you respect the regular season. Okay, but you're still going to have those division winners that might not have a better record than some of the better wild card teams. Okay, it is what it is. You win your division, you should get a little bit of a reward for that. Now, the other thing that's been thrown out there is just 2 divisions, if you will, within each league. So you'd have 8 teams. Okay, you have 2 division winners, they get the byes, and then it's the 6 best records after that. They are throwing around ideas geographically, things of that nature. But you are going to get expansion, and you're likely going to get a potential realignment, whether it's divisions, whether it's how you want to kind of, you know, do the leagues. Either way, it's still wild in this year that we may have a 500 or below team that not only qualifies, but is a division winner. That is possible right now with what we're looking at in the American League West.
0: I like option one if we're going to play commissioner here. I really do like that the NFL model. And I know people were up in arms last year about Carolina winning the division. And then, by the way, the Rams went there and almost lost that wild card game. So they normally ends up balancing out here. I like option one a lot. That is very intriguing. Let's talk more football here coming up here and some of those odds that have changed with some of the quarterback news out there. That's next, VSiN by the Books.
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0: 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Back alongside Jensen Lewis, Dave Ross here with you. Adam Burke, Wes Reynolds going to be on the program in the very next hour here, our Power Hour here on VSiN by the Books. But let's get back to the NFL. Some of those changing numbers, and they are rather dramatic and kind of bouncing all around with the injuries that we get, certainly at the quarterback position. That's where we begin today's edition of the Daily Gridiron.
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0: The big three, if you will, so far. It's funny because we don't include Seattle in this because even without their starting quarterback, pretty much throughout the first 2 weeks, first series of game number one, Sam Darnold's out. Drew Lock comes in. They're 2-0. And not to say they haven't missed a beat, but they look pretty darn good. Now, really the big injuries that we're talking about. We still don't know the status of Caleb Williams, not only for Monday night, but really how long is he going to be out with whatever the severity of the hamstring situation is. We're not doctors, Jensen, but we've seen the memes. And then there's the Washington Commanders and the Jaden Daniels injury, which I had to see too many times. I couldn't believe how many times they put that on repeat with the dislocation of the elbow. And you could just hear it in the voices of Dan Quinn. They're still evaluating, but it looks like that's going to be a longer term injury there. And then there's Jackson Dart with the Giants on Monday night. Initially, you felt like, okay, maybe, you know, you see the lip readers, 4-6 is what they're whispering to John Harbaugh. And you go, okay, well, you do that math. You say, well, that maybe you can survive that. And then you hear it might be worse than what they initially feared and that it could be season ending. So those numbers have been all up and down like a stock because of these key injuries at the key position in the NFL. Bears, preseason $1.05. Now currently to make the postseason, plus $1.45. Look at the Commanders, Jensen. It's over $5 north now from $2.40 at the beginning of the year to $7.50. That's kind of reading into the severity of the Jaden Daniels injury, and they're 0-2. And then there are the Giants, plus $6.50 before the year. Hey, they beat the Cowboys week one. That got even shortened from there. And then not just the loss to the Rams, but it's the loss of Jackson Dart all the way back up to plus $5.50. You and I talked about it earlier in the program that we would not advise necessarily playing the Giants right now, even though the schedule looks on paper like it's you can navigate it, if you will, with a backup quarterback. But kind of you and I are in that prove it mode. But when you see these changing numbers, are there any numbers currently that with the backup situation, it could be down to a third string in Chicago, by the way, not even a backup, anything that would appetize you from a betting perspective?
2: No, these are stupid. Why would you even entertain Washington or New York? Absolutely dumb. I don't understand. Like, Washington's not making the playoffs. So why even burn your money at plus 750? Again, I ask you the same question I did yesterday, the day before. Which of the teams we've already illustrated in the NFC are you taking out to insert a Washington? That's not happening. So cross them off. The Giants, you're only making this wager if you think that it's the shorter end of the timetable for Jackson Dart. And even then, that's a risky bet. I think just knowing what their schedule looks like after week 6 or week 7. Chicago is the only actionable number, but even right now, I realize the timetable is about 2 to 4 weeks for Caleb Williams, and I think they're going to be conservative with him, just knowing what they have in their franchise quarterback. I mean, if you think Chicago is in there again, yeah, I guess you could take a small stake in plus $1.45. I personally would wait. I don't think they're beating the Eagles on Monday night, so I would wait to get a better number next week if you think they're going to get in. But the Commanders are atrocious. The Giants without Dart are not a playoff team. So those are not even things to spend any more time on as far as making the playoffs right now.
0: The other part about the Giants, and again, you know, I think over the course of the last year and a half, that's a team that I keep a close eye on because they have talent, right? We know that they have talent, and it looked like they had the right guy in Jackson Dart. I don't want to use that necessarily in past tense, but they're already. I'm already seeing people talking about moving on from Jackson Dart. He can't stay healthy in the way that he plays. I mean, it's insane talk to me, but that's what they're already talking about as to whether or not they can go into a year three in the Jackson Dart experiment if he is, in fact, done for the year. It's the other injuries that would worry me, too. Malik Nabers had to leave that game. Apparently, he popped his shoulder out, Jensen, and then it popped back in. He went back in the game, but it was really non-effective after that initial injury here from Malik, who was already dealing with major injuries before week one, coming off of last year. And then the Brian Burns injury is one to note. Now, it's a low ankle sprain. Again, I'm not a doctor. We always hear the high ankle sprain is one you got to worry about. That's normally multiple weeks. They are downplaying the Brian Burns injury here. That is arguably the key cog to that defense over there on the other side of the ball. So you lose the guy that you have to have pulling the trigger here at quarterback in Jackson Dart. If you lose Brian Burns for any length of time, that would be significant there. Yes, the schedule looks like it's manageable for the next 3 weeks, but you have Jameis Winston. And I don't know if you saw what I saw. I saw a guy, and I know what he said after the game, that I'm always prepared, so I don't have to get prepared because I am prepared. Well, what was that? And also, like, a lack of arm strength, which is something I never considered with Jameis Winston, that you can lose your fastball like that. But if he has, in fact, lost his fastball, it looked like a lot of balls were coming up short. And in this league, if you start to lose that zinger and you don't have it, that's going to be tough because defenses can play you very differently if they don't think you can get that ball out to where it needs to be. Commanders, I like Marcus Mariota as a backup. I do. But he is now a classic backup quarterback. Jensen, they don't have to change necessarily how they run things there in D.C., and it didn't look bad in the second half against the Cowboys. And he can throw the ball downfield, not the way that Jaden Daniels can, obviously. That's why he's the backup. But you might not have to change too many things. You know my concerns had nothing to do with Mariota, Daniels. It's with Dan Quinn and that defense, which is terrible. So I'm with you. There's no way I would get invested in before the injury to Jaden Daniels for the Commanders side. It's the Bears one that I want to discuss further because that's the team that I had no bets on before the season because I could not figure them out. And I remember going on with some of my friends in Chicago before week one, and I said, I have no play in this Carolina game, but I want to see Ben Johnson and this offense and what it looks like. And then after they scored 59, Jensen, I went, oh, man, did I miss the mark here? The Bears were the play, and then all of a sudden, Caleb, the bad weather hampered you that much to 3 points? And I know it's Brian Flores, but that was kind of eye-opening in two very different ways from week one to week two. I like their quarterback room. I actually think Case Keenum is a serviceable third-string quarterback, but he's still a third-string quarterback. What do we do and make of the Bears at this juncture?
2: As I said, it would be a small or no entry. I don't think they win on Monday night, so I think you wait for a better number next week. I'm more intrigued by tomorrow in the NFC because a lot of people have not talked about how bad the Packers have looked. They escape the Jets with a win there in overtime. I know you've been high on the Falcons. We'll kind of reset our thought process on them because we actually get competent quarterback player. We hope so tomorrow night in Michael Penix Jr. But I think the Packers, if we're talking NFC North, I mean, the NFC North is kind of all over the place right now. We still don't know about Detroit. Yes, Minnesota is off to a 2-0 start, but still questions there. And we'll see what happens with Kyler Murray coming back. The Packers, they have a lot of questions to answer beginning tomorrow night. We really don't have a good feel on are they good? Are they bad? Are they indifferent? I already told you, I think the Falcons are prime to upset them. I wonder what that does then, if you think the Packers can kind of rally here a little bit at 1-2 if they do drop it tomorrow. So I think that's the more pertinent discussion is Commanders and Giants right now, you're not making the playoffs. The Commanders, we're done. We don't even need to talk about them anymore. The Falcons would be more viable because you get Michael Penix Jr. back. And with that weaponry, can Kevin Stefanski finally rally them? We'll see. But I think tomorrow, a huge litmus test for both of those franchises as far as what their playoff odds will look like come Friday morning.
0: So you're telling me there's a chance. Look, that was part of my handicap, was really handicapping the whole division, right? And that, to me, as I mentioned here in the program all summer, it was quarterback independent. But again, I didn't care if it was Tua or if it was Penix, but it had to be one of those two. And the fact that they didn't have either one of those guys in weeks one and two, it was a disaster. That when you're going down to third string, fourth string, with Jack Strand starting to get some run after Cooper Rush just looked awful in those first 2 weeks. So now here I am, and I'm hoping, one, that Penix is healthy. Because, yes, it has been unfair right now, I think, to look at Kevin Stefanski and say, this has been an unmitigated disaster. It has been, but he hasn't had one of his guys. So he's got one now. So it better look better, and that number keeps coming down to 5 right now. The Packers still favored by 5. What goes up must come down. Stock up, stack down, coming up in our best bet straight ahead right here, VSiN by the Books.
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9: From the Elkinow Traffic Center, Elkinow. 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Rainy morning continuing, not seeing any real big problems though, so that's not a bad thing. 71, the Genix, and 77 are all clear from 480 to 490. 90 West, light from the Euclid Spur to Dead Man's Curve. 271, good both ways between I-90 and 82. You see anything else, call us, 216-986-8888. I'm Doug Adams from the Total Traffic Center.
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12: The stubborn area of low pressure finally will push on out today, but as a result, clouds, few showers, especially early, could see some sunshine in spots before sunset. Temperatures today getting into the low 60s with a decent breeze. Tonight, as we clear out, we'll cool down. We're back into the upper 40s and low 50s, and a cool, comfortable day tomorrow with sunshine and mid-60s for highs. From the 3 News Weather Center, I'm senior meteorologist Matt Wins.
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0: All right, Reese Davis is going to join us next, get us ready for a big college football weekend and recap college game day at Mississippi. But first, let's go to Dan Beyer, who left Lamar Jackson off his Mount Rushmore of Baltimore athletes. Dan has a sports update.
1: And to make room for Brooks Robinson and Johnny Yu, Jackson Dart is expected to undergo season-ending surgery on his injured knee, according to multiple reports. The reports say that Dart, while his ACL was intact, suffered damage to the MCL, PCL, and meniscus in that knee and will need at least 6 months to recover. Tua Tagovailoa has recovered from his issues. He is off the injury report, has no designation in advance of tomorrow's game in Green Bay. Tua, though, will be the backup to Michael Penix Jr., who was announced as the starter earlier this week. Bears head coach Ben Johnson said today he doesn't know who his starting quarterback will be on Monday night against the Eagles. In speaking with reporters today,
2: we're at a point right now, not sure who the starter is going to be on Sunday, Monday night. We'll let this thing play out.
1: Case Keenum took first-team reps. Caleb Williams says the hamstring strain. Tyson Bagent's in concussion protocol. Seahawks head coach Mike McDonald said quarterback Sam Darnold will practice today and will increase his reps through the week. Says they should know by Friday if Darnold will start or if it will be Drew Locke for the second straight week. Ravens wide receiver Zay Flowers missed practice today as he's dealing with a hamstring strain. Panthers running back Jonathan Brooks placed on IR and will miss about 6 to 8 weeks with a core muscle injury. And Vikings running back Aaron Jones has a knee injury. He's expected to miss practice today. In baseball, Orioles topped the Blue Jays by a score of 4-2. That means Toronto has now been eliminated from the wild card race in the American League. It's game one of a doubleheader. Stu, back to you.
0: It's the best show on TV, and Reese Davis is the host. College game.

0: Day. They'll be in Knoxville, Tennessee this weekend. Texas at Tennessee. We'll get to that in just a second. I'm wondering here, Reese Davis, was the scene in Oxford, Mississippi, where does that rank for you in terms, you've been doing the show for so long, where does that rank for you in terms of all-time scenes, all-time locations for College Game Day?
1: I would say all-time locations and atmosphere and energy for the show in the morning. It's probably behind Cal and Washington State. But in terms of pure vitriol for the entire situation, it is unmatched. I mean, you could feel that starting on Friday and walking around town. And, you know, it was fun for us, and we talked about it for weeks and weeks and weeks. And the thing that I was most impressed with, they booed. They let it be known that they didn't like Lane Kiffin and they wanted to extract their figurative pound of flesh. But they didn't really, at least in our show, they didn't cross the line. Now, was there some guy in Vaught Hemingway that night that probably crossed the line through something? I'm sure there was.
0: Right.
1: But in terms of this widespread fear that it was going to get so unruly it would be unmanageable, that was completely unfounded. I got a kick out of it, and I think I mentioned it on our podcast. One of the aggregators and one of the news services that looks to twist any little thing. I made a comment because we had the flyover at the beginning of the
0: right.
1: Mississippi National Guard.
0: Mm-hmm.
1: And I just spent this entire time talking about, Lane Kiffin, they can't stand him anymore, whatever I used for the scene set. And I made a comment that, the Mississippi Air National Guard is here for pageantry and pageantry only. And somebody twisted it into I was making some type of political statement about the use of the military. I'm like, do you people listen at all? It was a joke about Lane Kiffin, and that had to be completely obvious to anyone with a functioning brain cell. And
0: Mikey's right, though. The short answer is no.
1: Short answer is no. You're right, Mike. There's no question about it. But it was intense, man, inside that stadium. And when he came onto the field, they wanted it badly. And, you can get into the deep psychoanalysis of it. He rejected them. He basically told them they weren't good enough.
0: Yes.
1: And he left them at a moment when they had to do something that they hadn't done in generations. So you're not going to be happy with this person, But I thought they showed the intensity without going over the line.
0: This might be a weird question, but have we already seen the best college football game of the year?
1: I don't know that you'll see one with higher emotional stakes.
0: Yes.
1: Because it's a different emotional stakes than playing for a championship. There will be more important games.
0: Right.
1: And, ones that will resonate with the competitors because they will be playing for championships. But in terms of pure human emotion, now, I'm not sure you're going to get more intense than that one. It was cathartic for Ole Miss people. And I was, I guess I am wading into the political arena slightly here. I said tongue firmly planted in cheek. I couldn't help think of when Tommy Tuberville returned to Ole Miss with Auburn.
0: Right.
1: Although there was a year in between there. The first time they played in Auburn, then he went back the following year. Auburn won the game, and Tuberville said afterwards, "Now maybe we can all get on with our lives." And I sort of feel like maybe that's the way it is with Lane and LSU and Ole Miss. Now maybe it's always going to be a thing for Ole Miss fans for sure. But generally, maybe we all can get on with our lives now.
2: Reese, with Lane leaving Ole Miss, it felt like Ole Miss entered this season with a lot of uncertainty to what their ceiling could be as a team. Is it as simple as they can win a national title just because they have the best quarterback in the country?
0: Maybe.
1: They have Trinidad and you don't. And that starts with an advantage every time. There are some great quarterbacks and great young quarterbacks. He's not invincible. He made a couple of questionable plays. But he can elevate everything around him. He can take a play in which the defense has seemingly won and turn it into a loss for them.
0: Right.
1: There aren't a lot of guys that can do that. And he's got a ton of experience now. He's a proven winner both at Ferris State and at Ole Miss. So I do think they can win the national championship largely because of him. Because I think it's not an absurd argument to say that LSU on Saturday night, for example, had the better units at virtually every position with the exception of quarterback. And Sam Levitt's a good quarterback, He's just, you know, he's not as well versed in the system yet, and I don't think he's as good as Trinidad Chambliss. So I think that's a huge advantage for him. That said, I'm fully expecting them to lose in the Swamp. I think Florida can beat them.
0: Yes.
1: I think Florida's really good too.
0: Right.
1: But I do think, regardless of what happens, whether Ole Miss wins or whether Ole Miss loses this weekend, I think they're a national championship contender for sure.
0: All right.
3: Reese, what did you make of Lane taking credit for the atmosphere in Ole Miss, saying, I had to leave to kind of make this happen?
0: It was a win-win for him, Reese. It really was.
1: Can't help himself. Just can't help himself. You know? And the good thing for us is, look at us. We're getting to talk about it, and we're all laughing about it because he's entertaining copy or any entertaining content. And, you know, he just is.
0: Yes.
1: He's a brilliant coach too, but he's got that personality that is polarizing. If he's your guy, you love him. If he's on the other side, he's fingernails on a chalkboard. So, you know, it's good. And he'd gotten so far. He'd come so far.
0: Yes.
1: And then just couldn't quite let it go at the end. I was surprised he didn't make a comment about the Trinidad Chambliss judge. I think the argument could be made that Lane started that whole thing to get him eligible anyway. And then, so, you know, there were a lot of layers there Saturday night, guys.
0: No doubt about it. The whole argument as to whether or not Lane Kiffin is good for college football is ridiculous. He's great for college football, Reese.
1: Of course he is. Yeah. No question.
0: Reese, if I say to you, I think Miami is the most talented team in the country, are you going to argue back and say they're not? I mean, no? You agree?
1: No, I'm not arguing with that at all. Wow. Not for a second.
0: Okay.
1: I know they had a lot of holes to fill, and maybe you could argue that they don't have, you know, two guys coming off the edge, or even one guy's as good as either of the guys they had last year, although I think Damon Wilson's a really good player. But no, I would not argue with that. I mean, not for a second. I mean, they're really good. Mensa is terrific. Tony's terrific. I think their young offensive linemen that have stepped into larger roles have been tough and physical, sort of a reflection of the way Mario coaches. No, they're clearly the class of the ACC to me, though I think Louisville's really good and SMU also. But no, you say that to me, they're the most talented team.
0: Yeah.
1: I would go, yeah, that's a good argument. No problem with that.
0: One of the great things about the college football playoff, there are many great things about it, but you get these kind of de facto playoff games early in the season, and I feel like we have one already. Tell me if you agree with LSU and Texas A&M. It feels like the loser is not going to make the playoffs. Is that fair?
1: Yes, I don't think they'll be mathematically or eliminated, you know, officially, but it will be practical elimination
0: right.
1: for the loser of that game, because then you're expecting them almost certainly to run the table. You know, there's probably a scenario where one of them could lose one more game, assuming that they also have good wins. But I haven't seen anything from A&M up to this point that would make me think
0: right.
1: that they are a playoff team in any respect.
0: Mm-hmm.
1: And not just the Kentucky game. I watched the Arizona State game pretty closely. And while they ended up winning, you know, I think 48-20, if memory serves. And I don't want to diminish this, because everything that happens in a game counts and you get credit for it when you make it happen. But they returned a couple of interceptions for a touchdown. One of them a little, you know, I don't want to say flukish, but a little unusual.
0: Yep.
1: And then they also recovered a muffed kick, which they also get credit for, and had a very short drive for a touchdown. So they put three scores on the board in what you might deem as fortuitous ways. It was a really close game otherwise. And at times Arizona State looked like maybe the better team at times. A&M deserves credit. They made the plays. They won the game. They pulled away. I'm not trying to undercut that. They had 255 yards of offense in that game. They got pushed around by Kentucky. I haven't seen anything that makes me think they can win in Baton Rouge or be a playoff team. But as I always like to say, there's no rule that says you can't improve as the season goes along. And I think A&M has room for improvement, and maybe they will. Maybe it'll manifest itself Saturday.
2: Sticking in the SEC, I've been telling anybody who will listen about Kamario Taylor at Mississippi State.
0: So good.
2: What is Mississippi State's ceiling as a team? Because it doesn't feel like they have the greatest roster, but that quarterback covers a lot of holes that they potentially do have.
1: 100% agree with you. He's got, I was just talking to my son about him a couple hours ago, and I said, you know, he's like maybe a 2 or 3 inches shorter Cam Newton, just because, I mean, but he's probably as a passer, not necessarily a thrower. He might be a little farther along than Cam was in college in terms of what they ask him to do, but he can run. He's big and strong. He's got just an absolute howitzer of an arm. But I think the thing that I really liked about him Saturday was he threw an interception on his first pass against South Carolina. I think they had a terrible first quarter. I may be off with the numbers, but they had something like 5 yards of offense or some such thing almost through the whole first quarter. And then he settled into the game and got hot. And he's very calm. And he seems like he really is in sync with what Jeff Lebby wants him to do. And I think sort of like we were talking about with Trinidad. Now, Trinidad's farther along than Camario is, obviously, because he's played a lot more. But they cover a multitude of sins. And because of that, and the way the game is in college, if you have a guy like that at that position, you know, I don't view Mississippi State as a playoff contender, even with him. But, you know, can they bounce back from what they did a year ago and win 7 or 8 games, pull off an upset? They've got Alabama in a week in Starkville. I mean, those cowbells will be ringing that day. And cowbell's not your biggest problem anymore when you go to Starkville. It's Camario Taylor.
0: Yeah.
1: So can they knock off somebody? Can they win 8 and, you know, maybe be a thorn in the side for a playoff team? 100%. And yeah. I think that would be how I would view their ceiling.
0: Reese, how great is that kid going to look in a Miami uniform next year? I mean,
1: it's not going to happen. I shouldn't say so definitively. I'm sure you guys will go after him down there because you go after everybody.
0: Yeah.
1: But, you know, he has a really – he grew up wanting to go there, to Mississippi State. He grew up close by. His uncle was a quarterback and a wide receiver there. Omar Connors, very good player. Mm-hmm. Mom and dad, both lifelong State fans. And one of the things, though he was a coveted recruit, when they made the coaching change, I read an article about this the other day, that one of his biggest fears initially was, am I going to get to go to Mississippi State? Now, it's a different era. I know things can change, but I think... my gut tells me he will finish his college career as a Mississippi State Bulldog. But I'm sure you'll try, Stu. I'm sure you'll try.
0: Oh, I will.
2: Reese, I'm a University of North Carolina graduate, and the only thing better to me than a Tar Heel win is an NC State loss.
0: All right.
2: And I don't think we've ever seen anything like NC State Vanderbilt this weekend. What were your thoughts on that game, how that one ended?
1: You played. I've seen a lot of weird endings. I mean, I've been hosting College Game Day now, my 12th season. I've been working college football for ESPN for 26 years and working for ESPN for 31. So I guess 27 or 28 years in the studio and game day combined. I've seen a lot of games, and I grew up loving this sport, and I've seen a lot of weird, fluky endings. I've never seen anything like that. My suggestion to an NC State friend of mine was, I said, I think you have a couple of options after losing a game like this. One option is to say that the rest of my season is in an infinite lightning delay and just not play anymore and regroup for next year. There's also the potential of disbanding the program. You could consider that after a loss like that. And then the other, I guess, is what they'll probably do is soldier on. I'm actually fascinated by their game against Appalachian State this week, because how in the world do you come back from that?
0: Right.
1: I mean, they're already reeling a little bit. They played really well in the game. CJ's a great player. I hated to see that. I didn't see that happen to anybody. I hated to see it happen to him. But when you lose one like that, man, how do you come back from that? It'll be a fascinating study to see if they show up flat or if they do what we're told that you're supposed to do in sports and turn the page and be on to Appalachian State or on to Cincinnati, as it were.
0: Right. So. Reese, how do you think the committee, as the season moves along here, and Michigan has a big game coming up this weekend, but how do you think they'll handle that first win for Michigan, the first win of the season?
1: I think you have no choice, Stu, but to treat it as a win.
0: Okay.
1: Now, what I think is incumbent on the committee in all games, not just this one, but in all games,
0: yeah.
1: The reason we have them to employ their subjective evaluation of these games and teams is, how did you play?
0: Right.
1: So I think that you look at it and say, how did they play? How do they play in these games going forward? If it is if it's an aberration and they're really good and playing well by the end of the season, then I don't think you put much stock in it at all,
0: right,
1: to be honest.
0: Yes.
1: But if they put together, I don't know, let's say a 9-3 record, and they're kind of on the cusp and they haven't looked great, then I think maybe it carries a little more weight, because it then becomes a continuation of something you saw the rest of the season. But if they're, look, if they're, you know, 10-2, and if, you know, if they handle Iowa this weekend, and if they, you know, play well against Ohio State, and they're looking like a team, then I think you don't do much with it except treat it as a win. That's the way I look at it anyway.
3: Reese, you've been doing College Game Day for 12 years, and I'm sure you get asked all the time, what was the best one? What's the best one? But I want to ask it a little differently. I want to ask you to power rank these things in terms of what makes a great College Game Day.
1: Okay.
3: Location, rivalry, quality of football, and storylines.
0: McAfee.
1: Storylines is number one. I mean, it just is, but we're on before the game.
0: Right.
1: So how the game actually turns out is probably last on that list. So I would say storylines. I guess I would go rivalry and location, because rivalry kind of feeds into storylines, and then location and crowd, which I would put together sort of give you a great atmosphere and backdrop. And how the game actually turns out is, you know, important to ESPN for ratings, but in terms of making a great College Game Day, we just need the storyline buildup.
0: Right.
1: You know, how the game turns out is sort of secondary to what's important to setting us up. The anticipation for the game is what is most important to us and to me.
0: You'll have a great atmosphere. What are you expecting this weekend? You're in Knoxville, Tennessee, and Texas. Arch coming off that big win, kind of announced himself. I felt bad for him the first three quarters, but man, did he have a fourth quarter for the ages there against Ohio State. What a great game. What a great location for you, Reese. What are you expecting? Do you think Tennessee has a shot here?
1: I do. I think they have a shot for a couple of reasons. One, their defensive coordinator, Jim Knowles, who is one of the best in the business, and typically it takes a year or so for his system to take hold. Remember when he went to Ohio State, wasn't quite as good as it was initially as it was at the end. And he's also 2-0 against Sark. He beat him in the playoff game, as we know, when he was at DC for Ohio State. And when he was at Oklahoma State as a DC, he beat Sark in his first year at Texas. So I think Jim will throw a lot of things at Arch. And Arch wasn't razor sharp in their game last week after Ohio State. I don't know if it was a hangover or not. And he had a great quarter, and it hasn't been consistent up to this point. And I think in that atmosphere and with the Manning name on the back of his jersey, you know, there are some things to deal with in this game too. So I think Tennessee's got a shot. I believe Texas defense will end up carrying the day. Tennessee's got a really talented freshman quarterback, but he's a freshman quarterback, and Faison Brandon, he's going to be really good, or he is good. But we saw him in the passing game against Georgia Tech, the only, you know, high-level Power 4 type opponent he's faced up to this point, complete a little under 50% of his passes. They make a couple of plays with his feet, threw a couple of touchdowns. But, you know, in terms of consistency, you could see that he's still growing. Maybe he comes of age. I think they've got a chance, but I think they'll have to force Arch into some big mistakes in order to do so. I think Texas wins the game, but your question was, does Tennessee have a chance? And I would say absolutely.
0: Reese, we appreciate it. Enjoy Knoxville this weekend, man. It's been a great season so far, and we're just getting started. So enjoy Knoxville.
1: Great. Thanks for having me, guys.
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1: Our thanks to Reese Davis. We love having him on. Taylor's been glowing since he asked the question, the only question that got Reese Davis excited. How'd you feel about that one, Taylor?
0: I felt great because it's such a great question. That Faison Brandon's name sounds backwards.
1: You wanted me to ask it, and I waved you off, and then you asked it, and you got the best reaction of the entire interview. He's proud of himself.
0: Also, before we got started, we were talking to Reese Davis off camera about some of the jerseys that he had.
1: Yes.
0: And I tepidly throughout, Reese, I'll send you a Carolina one.
1: Yeah.
0: He kind of sounded interested in adding it to his collection.
1: He did, until I told him it was hanging next to a bathroom in Chapel Hill.
0: Yeah. He was like, so when'd you play? And I was like, well, I more so practice.
1: Right. I actually said that. Just peel back the curtain for a second. When Reese said during that interview, Taylor, you played, I said into Taylor's headsets, more like practiced. I'm sorry. I'm a jerk.
0: They were so close to coming to Chapel Hill for College game day if North Carolina just held on to that win against Clemson.
1: Yes.
0: Notre Dame, North Carolina, Bill Belichick, Marcus Freeman.
1: Yes. Reese Davis, so you know, has jerseys in the office that he was doing the interview from of all the people he's worked with at ESPN. And I am telling you, I'm reporting this exclusively, okay? That Jay Billis was upset that his jersey wasn't up there, and so he went over to Reese's house, and he hung that jersey himself. And now he's upset at Reese Davis because it's not the centered jersey. It's not the jersey in the center of all the other jerseys on Reese's wall behind him in that office. I am telling you right now, he did not have a Billis jersey. Billis got upset. Billis went to his house with the jersey, and he hung it up. How about that?
0: That wall, though, was a who's who. Desmond Howard and Mark May.
1: Oh, gee. I didn't see a Herbstreit jersey. Did you?
0: No, actually, I didn't see a Herbstreit.
1: I thought for sure there would be a Corso jersey. No?
0: Good point.
1: Yeah. Well, maybe there is. We just didn't see. Billis moved it over. That's what happened. Anyway, I know it's an odd time to play more Mike Lee with you because Mikey's not here and he hosts the game and usually asks the questions. But I do have a six-pack of more Mike Lees for you. Are you interested?
0: Crack them open.
1: Let's do it. All right, Taylor. Six pack of questions. The 2-0 Texans. Which is more Mike Lee? I'm sorry. I'm not the host of the game.
0: The 0-2 Texans.
1: Yes. The 0-2 Texans or the 2-0 Raiders. Who was more Mike Lee to make the playoffs this season?
0: This one is easy.
1: Really?
0: Yeah. The Texans play in the AFC South, and that AFC South is dreadful. Your options basically come down to a depleted Colts team that's banking on Daniel Jones coming off an Achilles injury, Trevor Lawrence and the Jacksonville Jaguars, and Robert Saleh and Cam Ward in Tennessee. I think Houston has the defense that they could fix more things and find themselves back into playoff contention. AFC West is a gauntlet between the Broncos and the Chiefs.
1: All right. More Mike Lee. Deshaun Watson starts the remainder of his games, or Kirk Cousins starts the remainder of his?
0: Wow.
1: That's a good question.
0: I think it's more Mike Lee that Kirk Cousins starts the rest of his games.
1: Taylor, he's playing well. Kirk Cousins is playing very well.
0: He's playing well, and there doesn't seem to be the sense of urgency from Kubiak in Vegas to throw Fernando Mendoza into game reps when he might not be ready for the game reps. That's why you go out and get somebody like Kirk Cousins. Also, I'm choosing more Mike Lee for Kirk Cousins because I am actively rooting against Deshaun Watson every time he steps onto a football field. I think the sooner he's out of the NFL, the better.
1: Mm-hmm.
0: So for me personally, give me Kirk Cousins over. You couldn't have two different personalities between Kirk Cousins and Deshaun Watson, who everything that happens to Deshaun Watson, it's somehow somebody else's fault.
1: I just want people to think how bad Shedeur Sanders must be if Deshaun Watson is still starting for the Browns. I hate saying that about Shedeur. I'm not with him. I liked him last year when I saw him play. I saw something. I saw a spark.
0: I could also talk myself into Taylen Green. They're like fourth-string backup quarterback from Arkansas. Man, 6'6", 230.
1: He looks the part, yes.
0: He looks the part.
1: No doubt. I think we answered this in hour number one, but the Giants, more likely, the Giants using their first-round pick on a quarterback or the Commanders using their first-round pick on a quarterback?
0: Wow.
1: It's a tough one. You have to have concerns about both of them. I know Jaden's going to be back this year, but he's constantly getting injured. He is.
0: And the injury with Jaden Daniels seems to be a repeat thing, yes, where every time he tries to brace himself for impact, now you have to be worried about that elbow dislocating in the future. That being said, I think you're more worried about a knee injury than an injury to your off-throwing hand. So that's why I think it's more likely the Giants would use a pick there.
1: I agree. All right, more likely, Patrick Mahomes wins MVP or comeback player of the year. Or both.
0: I think it's more likely he wins comeback player of the year. I think, I'll call it right now, I think the comeback player of the year, it's over. I think it's Patrick Mahomes' award to lose at this point.
1: Right.
0: Where you're looking at who else it could be. Kyler Murray. Kyler Murray's already out again. Mm-hmm. Micah Parsons is still not back.
1: Still out, yes.
0: Daniel Jones. Malik Nabers.
1: Right.
0: There's not too many options. And then the MVP conversation, I think Mahomes could play his way into the MVP conversation. But that, at this point, feels like the way that the comeback player of the year is Mahomes' award to lose, the MVP through 2 weeks, Josh Allen's award to lose.
1: Yes, Josh Allen, he might be the best quarterback in football. I mean,
0: a September tradition unlike any other. Yes. Everybody convincing themselves Josh Allen is revolutionary.
1: We do it every September, and then every December we start to question him.
0: But before, he's had McDermott. And that's what we're convinced the difference is this time.
1: Are we sure, though? I mean,
0: I don't really trust Joe Brady. He doesn't look like a head coach.
1: You're right. I was thinking that. He looks like Josh Allen's friend. He does not look like a head coach. He is not what I want my head coach to look like. Where's the music? Ah. Taylor, I am so glad that you said that. I saw him on the sidelines last week. I'm like, eh, not impressive. I want my coach to have a chin. Put it on the poll. Do you want?
0: He didn't have a chin?
1: Yeah, but not one that was pronounced.
0: I feel like his outfits are a bit too casual, too, on the sidelines.
1: Put it on the poll, Taylor. Do you want your coach to have a chin? Who is the coach, just based on physical appearance, you would most want? Just on physical appearance. Dan Campbell?
0: I think it's Dan Campbell. You have to almost do, think of a college football game. Like, who would you want getting off the bus first when that bus pulls into a campus?
1: He's pretty good.
0: Dan Campbell is like a first off the bus guy.
1: D'Amico Ryans is pretty good too, though.
0: Yeah, and Robert Saleh. I still think about seeing Robert Saleh in Tahoe.
1: Yes, I mean, oh God. He was on the range with his kid. They were having a blast.
0: Glistening.
1: We should probably tell people that when I asked Saleh to come on the show, and he did, and he was great, and I love him. That I told him we were the biggest thing going in Tennessee.
0: The number one show in Nashville.
1: That's how I sold him into it. Yeah.
0: I'm not he even, goes, wow.
1: I'm not even certain we're on in Nashville.
0: I think he gave us a congratulations.
1: He did. I'm not even certain we're on in Nashville. But you know where we're on? 1370 AM in Baltimore.
0: Oh, that's Baltimore.
1: Yes. Welcome. Anyway, I got some more Mike Lees for you. Two more, Taylor. You ready?
0: Yep.
1: I'll put my glasses back on because I'm getting old. More likely, Mississippi losing to Florida this weekend or Texas losing to Tennessee? Great weekend.
0: This is a good one.
1: Yeah.
0: My gut is telling me it's more likely that Texas loses because Texas feels like a team that you could catch them sleeping. Neyland Stadium, where Tennessee plays, is they pack it. It's 100,000 plus people. They actually asked John Summerall, the Gators coach, about being favorite.
1: I like that guy. He looks like a coach.
0: Yeah.
1: Yes.
0: Yeah. He said when asked about being favorites over Ole Miss, he said, a lot of good drugs out there. So for that reason alone, he doesn't really give off too much confidence. Now, I think he's downplaying it a bit, but Trinidad Chambliss is coming to the Swamp, and right now, with what I saw Trinidad Chambliss do to an LSU defense that looked pretty good against Clemson,
1: yes,
0: I'm going to back Trinidad.
1: Reese Davis just told us flatly that he thinks Florida is going to win that game. He did say that Tennessee had a chance. He said Florida would win, right? I'm going to take the Gators. I think it's more likely that the Gators beat Miss letdown spot. I mean, it is. We saw the best game of the college football season already. We'll never have better storylines than that. Not even the national championship game will have better storylines than that. All right, last one for you, Taylor. More likely to make the college football playoff, Ohio State or Michigan?
0: I think this one is an easy one.
1: What? Because you think Ohio State's going to beat Michigan when they play?
0: Yeah, yeah.
1: Because Michigan's undefeated, Ohio State is not.
0: From what I've seen from Michigan through their first couple of weeks, I think Kyle Whittingham has a lot bigger rebuild on his hand than he might have thought when he initially got to Ann Arbor. And I think Ryan Day has been stockpiling talent at Ohio State now for like 5-6 years.
1: Yes.
0: To where yes, they had the embarrassing collapse on the road to Texas,
1: mm-hmm.
0: but I think the committee will be pretty forgiving with that loss.
1: Right.
0: And then I think Ohio State's a team that they could probably skate by the remainder of their schedule.
1: Ohio State was more impressive losing that game than Michigan was winning their week one game. It's essentially what you're saying.
0: A great loss,
1: yes,
0: is better than a bad win.
1: It was a bad win. That probably shouldn't count as a win. Put it on the poll as a great loss, better than a bad win.
0: Especially when that win shouldn't have been a win.
1: I have a bonus one for you. Last one, I'm sorry. A 7-pack. More Mikely, music. Thank you. More Mikely. Bill Belichick getting fired at the end of the season? Or Aaron Glenn?
0: I think it's over for both of them.
1: Really? But who's more likely to keep their job?
0: I think it's more likely Aaron Glenn keeps his job, because when you look around New York and you look around what's happening in East Rutherford and on One Jets Drive, what I haven't noticed is any scandals. And then when you look at Chapel Hill, it's scandals left and right. The GM's gone. The defensive coordinator's gone. The offensive coordinator he brought in last year is gone. It feels like right now in North Carolina, we're just chopping off one person by one person, and we're very closely getting towards the head of the snake.
1: Well said. You're proud of yourself. Look at you, smiling.
0: Landed that dismount.
1: You really did. Put it on the poll. Is Jets Drive the saddest road in America? We'll talk to you guys tomorrow. We are
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26: Good to have you on board. Starting the hour strong here as we do every Wednesday, going out to the Progressive Guest Line, talking some National Football League. Hall of Famer, 35th year covering the NFL for ESPN. Sal Palantonio joins the program. Sal Pal, how the hell are you?
27: I'm doing great. Best part of my week is being on the radio with you guys. Love it.
26: Same here. Let's begin with the game tomorrow night. Numbers come down, by the way. Some books now, Green Bay 4.5. We've talked about this game a lot so far today. No doubt we're going to hit it a ton tomorrow as well. Green Bay is a total mess right now, and now they're going to get Michael Penix. What are your thoughts on that matchup?
27: Yeah, and I think that's the reason why the numbers come down. That's my view, at any rate, because the Packers struggle with quarterbacks that run with the football. So if he can run a little bit, That's much better than Cooper Rush. And so I think that's one factor. Two is, the Packers really, I did that game. I was in the booth on ESPN Radio with Steve Levy at MetLife last week. I was not impressed with the Packers. They really struggled with a Jets team that I think was overachieving, especially after they lost two players on offense, a wide receiver and their right starting right tackle, to the injury, like in the first few minutes of the game. They had a miracle 63-yard punt return by Sky Moore. Mm-hmm. That flipped the field and really flipped the narrative of the football game. If they don't get that punt return, they lose that game.
0: Absolutely. Mm-hmm. Absolutely. Teams that win the coin toss are now 0-3 in overtime. How would you handle it? What would you do if you win the coin toss in overtime?
27: I always take the ball. I love taking the ball. I've always liked taking the ball. I don't like when teams defer, especially when you defer to a team that's got a good offense. And if the Falcons win the coin toss in Green Bay, don't give Jordan Love the football first. Make him earn it. And, I think the thing about Penix specifically, mm-hmm. since we're talking about it, is because he can run with the football, that makes Bijan Robinson more of a threat. That makes Drake London more of a threat. And Kyle Pitts, too, because now the inside backers and the safeties have to account for Penix as a runner.
26: And you also think that's going to open up a little bit of Kyle Pitts tomorrow night? He has one catch so far, Sal Pal, one. And their OC, Tommy Rees, said, it's on me. We have to get him involved.
27: No, he's right about that. It's on him. There's no question. But I did the Falcons game in Pittsburgh week one. And the passing game was just, dysfunctional with Cooper Rush, unfortunately. He couldn't move because he had that bad back. Remember, he had back spasms going into the game. He got him on Saturday morning when he woke up after he practiced for 2 days. So he wasn't used to practicing, and he woke up with a bad back on Saturday morning. I watched him in the warm-ups. He couldn't move. The Steelers just got after him. And I think that was, without a doubt, something that hindered him for a couple of weeks. So if Penix can move, and we'll see if he can move at all.
0: Yeah.
27: And that's the key thing. I mean, the Packers pass rush really on the outside is non-existent until Micah Parsons comes back. So, Penix should be able to move a little bit with the football. And historically, historically the Falcons have always played well up there in Green Bay. Nevertheless, playing on the road on Thursday nights, I said it last week when we were talking about the Bills game, Detroit going up there. Playing on the road in the NFL on Thursday nights is super, super hard. I think the Packers win, but I don't think it's going to be a big number.
0: Okay. How about the game you're doing and all the issues with the Chargers? Offensive line been horrendous. Can't get Herbert going. One thing to be 0-2. 0-2 at home. And you lost to Arizona and the Raiders. Now what happens against Allen in this offense on the road?
27: Yeah, there's two ways of looking at this game. First of all, let's look at the Chargers. And we talked about this on your program last week. When you're in the first week, first one, two, three, 4 weeks of the season, first month of the season, you don't want to get so far behind in the sticks that you have to catch up. There are going to be gotta-have-it games that you have to have in September. This is an absolute gotta-have-it. Everything laid out on the table. No question about a game for the Los Angeles Chargers. I'm shocked, honestly, that the number is a full touchdown, that the number is a full 7 points, that the Bills are given 7 here. Because Jim Leonard's defense, he said it. He admitted it after the game. Mm-hmm. We are boom or bust. And when you're boom or bust and you have playmakers like the Chargers do, the Chargers might be able to cash in on a late score or two because of desperation, because of the boom and bust nature of the Buffalo Bills defense. I don't like laying seven full points in this game. I just don't.
26: Okay. Well, here's let me flip it for a second here. Is it possible that we are looking at not only Josh Allen's career year, but maybe one of the best seasons ever by a quarterback? And then you have to expect this broken offense so far by the Chargers to keep up and score touchdowns with Buffalo in that game?
27: Yeah. So what's the number? 50?
26: Yeah.
27: So you look at it, 50 and a half. So you're looking at over, without a doubt, I think. I think it's a high-scoring game, no question. Mm-hmm. Bills can't stop anyone. They've given up 31 points a game. It's hard to fix that. You know, they are getting some pressure, but they're giving up. This is Jim Leonard played under Buddy Ryan. Buddy Ryan and Rex Ryan, they notoriously had boomer busts defenses. Am I right about that or not? I mean, going all the way back to Buddy, I mean, when he was with the Birds, when he was with the Philadelphia Eagles, it was a different story in 85 where they were just totally lights out because they outmanned everybody in 85 when he won the Super Bowl with the Bears in 85. But, you know, in Philly and in Arizona and Rex in New York and Buffalo, it was always boom or bust. And Jim Leonard basically runs the same defense as Buddy Ball.
0: Mm-hmm. I don't want any trouble in the neighborhood. I know your mailman, delivery driver, barber, all Eagles fans. But Monday, there got to be cause for concern, right, Sal Pal? What do you think Monday night with the Eagles taking on likely a backup at quarterback with the Bears?
27: Yeah, I don't like this number at all for the Eagles on the road on Monday night against this team. Two reasons. Number one, the Eagles have trouble scoring. There's no question they do. They struggle. Yeah, Jalen Hurts is carrying them. He's carrying them because their offensive line and the new scheme put in by Chris Cooper, who replaced Jeff Stoutland, has not gelled yet. It's not working. You lose the left guard, Landon Dickerson. You have to change horses in the middle of the stream at the center position. Saquon Barkley gets a stinger the first series in week two against the Titans. I don't really like this number on the road. I don't like the Eagles being favored on the road against the Bears. That's reason number one. Reason number two is that Friday night massacre last year.
0: That's right.
27: The Bears came at the Lincoln Financial Field. I think they ran like 236 times. It was crazy.
0: Yeah.
27: It was they ran them right across the Walt Whitman Bridge into Jersey.
26: So you can envision that happening again if Case Keenum is the starting quarterback for Chicago?
27: Well, I mean, of course, it's not going to be the same, but they play bully ball up there. The right side of their offensive line is 600 pounds, and they can move. And they got two backs that can get after it. So the Bears are going to do what the Giants should have done on Monday Night Football. I have never seen a poorer game plan than Amen. The Giants had in that game.
0: Amen, brother.
27: You go into Los Angeles. You know Matthew Stafford is licking his wounds. You know Sean McVay is licking his wounds from getting him, you know, massacred in Australia and embarrassed. They're going to come out firing. What do you got to do? You got to hold the ball and play four quarters offense. Do you know their fullback, Picard, was on the field 15% of the plays? He should have been on the field 75% of the plays. Not only as a run blocker, but as a pass blocker. Because two things happened. They came out firing. They put Jackson Dart in the pocket. The Rams came after the O-line of the Giants, who only had five guys blocking 6 and 7. Dumb. And then Dart gets knocked out. And then they don't go two tight ends with the fullback and just try to grind it out. And, you know, they only blitzed Matthew Stafford 16% of the time in that game. How is that possible, gentlemen?
26: Yeah, great point. Great point.
27: I mean, Matthew Stafford, he was playing beach volleyball.
26: Yeah, it was way too easy for him. Do you think the Giants make a move at quarterback, or are they going to be content with Jameis Winston?
27: They're going to try to make a move, but who wants to help them?
0: Good point.
27: All we heard all summer long, all the Giants.

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1: Bye-bye.
0: Have a great week. Up next, Wednesdays with the Maestro, Mike Palm in studio, betting angles and baseball. And is he fading this really bad team in college football yet again?

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22: Wednesdays are strong. We start this hour every week. Sal Palantonio. Nice transition right into the maestro, Mike Palm, VP, Circa Las Vegas, the D, and also Golden Gate for two full segments. What's up, Mike? How are you today?
23: Nice to see you.
22: Good to see you as well.
23: It's one of the favorite parts of my week. I can't say it's the favorite.
22: To be on
23: Follow the Money, but hello, Mitch.
22: Sal Pell said his favorite part of the entire week. Is it top five for you? Top 10?
23: Depends on the week, obviously.
22: Okay. Can we go are we consistently like top 50?
23: I would say at one point it was top five.
22: Okay.
23: At one point.
22: Many years ago,
23: yes.
24: at the full hour.
23: Yeah.
24: It was big.
23: Full hour. Well, interviews. The interviews were my
22: favorite. Oh, my God. Sure. Classic.
24: Sure. Yeah. Linda Cohen.
22: Can I talk about this?

0: there, second. Nick?
1: There were two moments when it was this years ago. We had Nick Bogdanovich on at the time from William Hill. And like we said goodbye to him, like the segment's coming, the show's coming to an end.
2: Convinced it was set up.
1: So am I. And like we said, bye, Nick, thanks for the time. It's been like two, I felt like 2 or 3 minutes.
0: Maybe 15 seconds went by. And I said, I had a question.
1: About that.
0: No. I said, Nick, are you still there? And you two go, come on. It hung up already. Yeah. I said, Nick, Mike, I'm here.
1: Mike, still there, Mike, on the phone Mike. Line.
2: Had to be 2, 3 minutes.
0: Mike, I'm here.
1: Had to be a long time. Yes. Had to be a long time.
2: I was, and, yep.
1: And then what did you ask Linda Cohen?
0: I asked her. I said, you're famous for picking... Picking Coppin State over South Carolina 14-3. You pick Coppin State outright. What did you see in that matchup you liked? And Paul said, hey, Linda, like, what'd you like about Super Bowl III?
1: That was like 1997,
2: when was
1: probably.
2: The game? Yeah.
0: Yeah, it was 97. Yeah. My other thing was my third favorite moment. My third favorite moment was when you had Richard Roper. You remember you used to have Roper on?
1: Yeah.
0: And I said, Richard, you wrote a book about gambling. These guys have had you on for 4 years on a gambling show, never asked you about it. So may I ask you?
1: He loved it.
0: And then Paul was next. He said, thanks for the shot on the front end, Mike.
1: Yeah.
0: Those are my three favorite interview moments.
1: Yeah, very good.
0: Coppin State.
1: Coppin, Linda's
2: Linda
1: like,
2: stunned.
1: It's like, blown away. Like, well, what?
0: Remember.
1: I did.
0: Didn't even remember making the pick.
2: I don't blame him. The game was in 1997. Of course. I mean, come on. Yeah. Hell of a pick, though, Linda. Hell of a pick. What did you see? I'd like to know.
1: It's fun to look at these numbers and the betting board in the final week of Major League Baseball. Your guy Lugo's going tonight.
0: Our last great shot here is if Sonny Gray can beat this Cleveland. They just don't lose in September ever, do they?
2: You're going to be okay.
0: Will we? We're going to gain a game somewhere?
2: You got the tiebreaker.
0: Yeah, but we still got a game. Cleveland hasn't lost since last Tuesday when the White Sox blew that game to them.
2: I know. How bad was
0: that? How bad was that? That ball had a 6% chance of landing as a hit when it went off the bat.
2: They'll lose tonight. Griffin's been terrible.
0: I hope Sonny Gray,
2: you'll sweep the
0: Rockies. Small market Sonny can come up with a big outing tonight, and they pound Lugo.
2: Yeah.
1: Are you look at that. A 9-cent move on the Red Sox since we first brought it up last hour here. Will you hedge any of this? I know that you have the Guardians as well, but on a day-to-day basis, like, will you take them tonight a little bit?
0: How about my friend who has the same 20-5-1 ticket, started betting the Guardians after they won that game last Tuesday? He won Wednesday, Friday, Saturday, Sunday, Tuesday. He's 5-0. He's 5-0, just straight betting the Guardians now as his hedge to the White Sox.
1: Okay.
0: So he's already up 5 units on it.
1: Pretty good.
0: Pretty good.
1: Not bad.
0: Pretty good.
1: Do you have anything tonight overall elsewhere that you're looking at?
0: I did not. I'm just set in now with this with my ticket at 25-1 and then plus 290 on the comeback on the Guardians. Obviously, it's 8 times bigger the payout in one than the other, but I covered my future bets. We cashed the Rays 4-1 East, and we cashed the Brewers 3-1 Central. So, of course, they don't hit a Cy Young again. But
2: it's pretty cool that both Chicago teams can clinch today too. And they've only made the playoffs the same year 3 times.
0: There's a pretty good chance they're both going to be playing Tuesday, Paul.
2: That is true.
0: It's a wild card. You could have both Chicago teams in the wild card on Tuesday.
2: That's a very good point. Absolutely. You got to bet PCA to swipe a bag, don't you?
0: Every day you have to go for the 40-40? Yes.
2: He's got to do it at home. He's got 2 games.
0: I agree with you.
2: And a good price, plus 185.
1: Yeah. Yeah. I asked Mike North this question last week. Might be good for your Saturday
0: show in
1: Chicago.
0: You talked to Mike North last week?
1: We did, yeah.
2: Oh.
1: Yeah.
2: Turned out to be a curse. Williams goes
1: no kidding.
2: Down.
1: Man. I asked him, would you take a Bear, and would people there take a Bears Super Bowl victory or a Cubs White Sox World Series?
0: Bears Super Bowl victory.
1: He said the other one.
0: Did he?
1: Yeah.
0: I don't know. They're so heavy on the Bears right now. You got a lot of Chicago Cub fans, I'll say that. But, I mean, you did win in 16, right?
1: He did, yeah.
0: And you won in 05.
1: Yeah, well,
0: the Bears, it's 85.
1: I'm saying, what if the Cubs played the White Sox?
0: Oh, who cares?
2: I mean, come on.
0: What do you care? What do you care about? What do you care about who your team plays? You just want your team to be there. I mean, it's not like the Cubs fans hate the White Sox fans. They hate the Cardinals, right? I mean, it's they're in the same city, but it's not the
1: kind
0: of
1: big deal.
0: No, I don't think it's the kind of hatred. I mean, the people on the South Side never even get to the North Side. They live their whole life in a 12-block square.
2: Yeah. I used to always say, you want to read a book, go to a White Sox game. I mean, no one goes to the games.
0: Well, I wouldn't drive there. I didn't want my car broken.
2: That too, yeah.
0: For a while, it was really bad.
2: If you take a right, you're okay. If you take a left, you're in trouble.
0: When Charlie Lau was the hitting coach for the Orioles, and they would come to town, he would I would give us tickets right behind home plate, right? And I had to convince myself to go. It wasn't a great experience.
2: Yeah.
0: Let's just put it that way.
2: Yeah, you want to talk about one guy who should sell his teams.
0: Oof.
2: I mean, come on, right? Yeah.
0: We're slowly fading it, right?
2: nice.
1: You're on a nice roll on this show with college football bets, right?
0: Oh, well, yeah. One team.
1: Last week, again, it was Georgia against Arkansas. Mm-hmm. Laying out 24 in that neighborhood. They got the job done. Are you fading Arkansas again this week?
0: I am, but not as many units as I have been, just because, you know, it's not as if they're the dog. I think the market's catching up to them a little bit. I took the 8.5. It's down to 7, I think, across the board. They're just really a bad team. And Tulsa's 3-0. I mean, what does that mean? I think if you put Arkansas in the Sun Belt, they finish 4th, though. I mean, they're this bad. They just don't have the talent there right now. Their front four was okay. I don't bet against them in the first quarter because they script the first drive, and they always seem to have a decent first drive. Even against Georgia, they drove to the Georgia 40 and then got stopped on 4th down. But after that, there's nothing after the script runs out.
1: Did you fade Ole Miss in a really bad letdown spot?
0: I get it is, but it's a full field goal. It's hard for me to lay a full field goal with Florida there. I looked at it and I said, no, I pass. If you want free money and you're only going to tie up your money for 2 weeks, you can still bet Cheryl Reeve for Coach of the Year in the WNBA.
2: There you go.
0: The awards are next week, but I think they announced them sporadically during the playoffs, but it won't be more than 2 weeks to tie. She's minus 450. It's a free square. How could she not win? The season's over, and they wrapped up the one seed because nobody wants to play the Liberty. I think the Valkyries said, nah, you have it. We don't want to catch you after Minnesota lost, and they lose to an awful Fire team.
2: Well, hold on. What's the situation, though?
0: Right
2: they
0: now,
2: they play Atlanta tonight, and they're favored.
0: Yeah, but
2: Atlanta needs to get the 4.
0: I get it, because if Atlanta loses and Minnesota's going to play nobody, and the Fever beat them, Fever will get home court. But the Liberty lose the tiebreak with the Wings. So the Liberty would have to win, and the Wings lose to nobody on the last day to get the 7. So it looks like the Liberty is going to be the 8. And nobody wanted the 1. I don't think the Valkyries wanted the 1 either. They don't want to play a team with championship DNA.
2: Interesting.
0: Right? Mm. So,
1: like, no way she loses Coach of the Year.
0: How could she not? This team was thought to be the 4th or 5th best team, and Collier was out. When was she coming back? Mid-June, late June? Nobody knew Miles was gonna be like
2: they
0: this, right?
2: Gift. They got the gift from Dallas.
0: Nobody knew.
2: Yeah. So in their lap at number 2.
0: Yeah. Yeah, because of FUD, because of the relationship.
2: Right. Yeah.
0: So I just think it's a free square. At minus 450, you get your money back in 2 weeks.
2: Is Gabby Williams, Defensive Player of the Year, a free square?
0: It looks like it.
2: And $1.40 or something?
0: There was a push on Reese. I thought unless Asia got hurt, that she was the free square at plus 270. I said, why not better Defensive Player of the Year plus 270 instead of MVP at plus 250 before the year started? I got that one wrong because she ain't winning it. There's been this big Reese push, though, lately.
2: I know.
0: Where she's gone from 5th in the odds to 2nd.
2: Yeah.
0: So I think there's still...
2: I was on ESPN.com.
0: Yeah.
2: All 6 people voted for Gabby.
0: Yeah, Gabby.
2: So
0: I wouldn't bet my life on it, but she should be a heavy favorite.
2: Got it. Okay. Excellent. Who would you use in Survivor? I mentioned Kansas City and Seattle, and Derek was aghast.
0: He was aghast about it?
2: Well, they're on the road. Who cares? I mean, look what
1: they're better on the road.
2: Yeah, I don't. They are 7. Good point. 17-2. I also don't trust the Lions and go against Miami every week.
0: I don't think you have to get cute anymore, do you? Now that we're down 2/3 of the field is gone.
2: Yeah.
0: Forget about the cute.
2: Yeah.
0: Just pick winners now.
2: Sure.
0: And see where it all falls out.
2: Sure.
0: I mean, I wouldn't try to get too cute unless you got 10 entries and you want to split them up a little bit. Commanders are just. I mean, I think Seattle's a play this week.
1: So do I.
0: I do.
1: Yeah.
0: I do.
2: I have nothing wrong with that. Okay. And it looks like it'll be Sam Darnold, too.
0: Meanwhile, the Vikings are a very vulnerable road favorite. They don't even have a running back now.
2: I know.
1: Right.
0: I think they're very vulnerable
2: here. Tough.
1: Money on the Buccaneers since the number opened.
2: Yeah. 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Get up there.
1: Does Grandissimo see November?
0: I think so.
1: Okay. Thanksgiving?
0: That's probably the stretch.
1: All right. Up next, more with Mike Palm. D-U-M-B. Dumb, dumb, dumb. You cannot be serious. Next.

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27: You can't be serious, man. You cannot be serious.
28: As Mitch said, D-U-M-B, dumb, dumb, dumb. Mitch, you and I were sitting together at the far end of Bar Canada on Sunday as the 10 a.m. Pacific games concluded.
26: Mm-hmm.
28: And we could not believe what we were seeing at the end of the Packers game. Packers have 3rd and 10 with 1:05 to go. The game is tied at 17. They complete a pass to Christian Watson. He's tackled inbounds at the Jets 45. There's 101 left on the clock. This Aaron Glenn has never watched, no hyperbole. He's never watched, you cannot be, he's not watched Anthony Lynn five times let the other team dictate the end of a half or a game by not calling a defensive. Isn't this a part of every coach's repertoire? You have to call the timeout so that the other team can't run it down for a Hail Mary or field goal? No, just lets the clock run, lets the clock run down to 21. And then LaFleur takes the delay of game so he can run it all the way down to 2 seconds because he wasn't trying a field goal. He wanted to throw the Hail Mary, which they got a crack at it. They sacked Love, but they had a crack at it. And then you go to overtime. Punt, field goal, Packers win in a game. You outgained them almost 2-1. Look, when LaFleur, who blows more leads than anybody in the history of organized football, says he's dumbfounded that they didn't call a timeout, that tells you how bad it is. Aaron, how can you not have a guy in the booth or a guy on the sideline that's in your ear saying, timeout, timeout, timeout, timeout, Aaron Glenn?
27: You cannot be serious.
28: All right, let's go to the very minor leagues of professional soccer. This is from MLS Next Pro. What is that? That's the, like, third level of minor league soccer. And we're going to talk about the Columbus Crew. So it's Columbus Crew 2. And their former head coach, Frederico, and I don't know if I'm saying this name right, Higuain. Anyhow, they're playing against Huntsville City FC in this minor league soccer match on 8-23-26. The game goes 0-0 to extra time. And Huntsville scores in the final minute on the last kick of the game, the 97th minute, to win 1-0. Now the game is over. Higuain shakes hands with the female lead referee and won't let her hand go. She says, release my hand. He won't let her hand go. Now the assistant referees come over and said, let her hand go. Won't let her hand go. They asked the third time, let her hand go. He finally lets her hand go and says to her, remember, this will always be a man's game. Okay. She gives him a red card. The team investigates the incident and suspends him for 2 games. They meet with this guy and they say, you have to offer a public apology. Sure. And you have to think about what you did. He refuses to do either and says, I'll never apologize. There's such community backlash against him. They had to fire him this week.
5: No.
28: Because everybody was so outraged. But here's my point. If you have that opinion, you can have that opinion. Wrong, right, whatever. Why would you say it to a female referee? What does she have? You think that's the sympathetic audience that's going to say, oh, yeah, you're right, I'll resign. I'm done. I'll get all women out of officiating soccer. In fact, we won't even play female soccer anymore. We'll cancel it. How dumb do you have to be? And the guy still thinks he did nothing wrong. Federico Higuain!
27: You cannot be serious!
28: Apologies for any mispronunciation. Let's go back 10 years, gentlemen. It was October 2nd. 2016, the final Sunday of the season, Dodgers at Giants, a very memorable day as Vin Scully, with 60-plus years in the booth for the Dodgers, called his very final game. We all remember his speech after the game as well. Although Scully was a one-man booth, considered the best booth in the game by many, I would say, the majority of baseball fans. Let's fast forward to 10 years to this Sunday coming up. Again, it's Dodgers at Giants in San Francisco. Dwayne Kuiper and Mike Kruko call their final game together. And I think it's a shame that it's not getting enough attention. Let's go back. They started together in 1990, by the way, and they've been a solid booth for the Giants since 94. Kuiper spent a year with Colorado in 93. I remember, and Paul, you might as well, Mike Kruko is a pitcher for the Cubs growing up when I was a young kid. He spent 76 through 81 pitching for the Northsiders. What I really remember about Mike Kruko was he was a great hitter for a pitcher. I think in 79 he hit like 360.
5: Really?
28: He was one of the best hitting pitchers I've ever seen. He spent a year with the Phillies, and then he closed out his last 7 seasons with the San Francisco Giants, ending his career at 124 and 117. He was an All-Star in 86. Wayne Kuiper was a slap-hitting second baseman who spent the better part of 7 seasons with the Indians and also finished his career with the San Francisco Giants from 1982 through 85. Both Kuiper and Kruko, when their playing days were over, went straight to the booth. And they first teamed together in the Giants booth in 1990. Kruko, who is 74, announced earlier this year that this year would be his last. He has been battling inclusion body myositis, which is a degenerative muscle disease It's limited his travel. It's eventually forced him into a wheelchair. And he said performing the day-by-day duties of doing the Giants' home games is now unsafe for him. So he's wrapping up. Ironically, Kuiper, who's 76, announced earlier this week that he had been diagnosed with throat cancer. Now, he's missed a few select games already this season for treatments, but will be with Kruko this weekend. And plans, actually, to return to the Giants' booth next season. For 36 years, Kuiper and Kruko have provided a master class of unrivaled chemistry, thorough baseball intelligence, and pure joy. Their bond was formed as teammates with the Giants from 1983 to 1985. Their broadcasts feel like two longtime friends enjoying the game of baseball together. And while neither would deny that they love the Giants, they are anything but blind homers. When the Giants play poorly, they call them out. When an opponent makes a spectacular play, they appreciate and celebrate it. And my very, very favorite thing about Kruko and Kuiper is that no matter whether it's a 1-1 game in the ninth or it's a 14-2 game in the sixth, there is no shtick. While many Major League Baseball fans will not celebrate their last game together this Sunday, they should remember their partnership in the booth and the joy and pure love of the game that these two express together. I tip my cap, Wayne Kuiper and Mike Kruko. You have been the best booth in the game the last 10 years.
26: Well said, yes. Mike. Good job with that. I've said this before on the air. I'll bring it up now. I didn't know you were going to do this, but I had no idea when I moved to the Bay Area back in 2011 how big the Giants were in that town, and those two gentlemen were both rock stars. They were... They did a when the 49ers were making the NFC title game, they would still do morning radio hits throughout the entire year talking Giants baseball, same time every single day on KMBR. I was like, the Niners are going to the NFC title game. And people were like, don't care. These guys are Elvis Presley, and we're going to talk to them both. We're going to get the lowdown on the Giants and just have a fun time talking about them. And I don't think you have a great feel for that team or organization unless you like live through it, because there is that whole thing is underrated. It's a gigantic thing regionally, but not outside, for some reason, not outside of the region.
28: We talk about the Mets booth, right?
26: Yeah.
28: We talk about the Padres booth. Very few people outside that are not deep industry insiders or outside the Bay Area talk about how good these guys are. And I think they're underappreciated, but I will miss listening to Giants games with them.
5: Well said.
26: Yeah, good job.
5: When it was Candlestick, no one would go because of the weather and then you had the traffic, but what it would look like once the sixth inning would roll around.
26: Mm-hmm.
5: But the ratings were always huge. And it was a big reason with those guys, too.
26: Yep. That'll be a sad day. Missed by many. Okay. So on that note, with the season winding down in Major League Baseball and in the National League, how many teams do you truly think can beat the Dodgers? Just in the National League to make it to the World Series?
28: That's a tough question. I don't like the Lizardo injury.
26: I'm with you.
28: I think that I cross out the Phillies there because now Nola's the third starter.
5: He's been good, though.
28: Do you trust Aaron Nola? How many years have I been telling you? If you score five, he gives up six. If you score one, he gives up two.
26: No, forever you've been saying that.
28: I think I have to draw the line through him. Every Brewer fan will tell me you're out of your mind to think the Brewers can go to the World Series because they've lived this life of disappointment in October. I do think the Brewers... can beat the Dodgers. I don't think the Cubs have enough pitching.
5: The bullpen's been terrible.
28: Both teams. I mean, the White Sox barely held on to the 14-4 lead. Who's closing for these teams, right?
26: I know.
28: I mean, I guess you got Taylor for the White Sox, but who does Council trust to close these? Webb's got the most blown saves. I mean, it's really tough. And I get you made two great trade line acquisitions with Gausman and Holmes, but who are you trusting after that? Right? And Managa's been so up and down. Can you really trust Boyd to give you any innings? So I don't know. Who gives you fear with Atlanta outside of Sale? It might just be the Dodgers.
26: I would say that I would be on board this year if Kyle Harrison wasn't falling apart in front of our eyes for the Brewers. Because now you can go. I mean, you can match any team, obviously, with the Miz and Logan Henderson who's going tonight. But who's the third guy?
28: I don't know. And the Dodgers aren't going to have to play a first-round series now.
26: They're going
28: to be the two-seed, right? Atlanta's let them into the two-seed. So you can't get a short upset, right, series of the Dodgers. So I don't know. American League, it's anybody's guess.
5: I agree. Arizona, 30-1, 6-seed.
28: Remember when you told me Philly, 6-seed, when it was 4-1?
5: Wow.
28: I wish I'd have taken it then.
5: Big loss, though, for the Padres.
28: Remember, no game 163s. Cubs own both tiebreakers, and Phillies on the tiebreaker over the Padres.
26: Great job, Mike Strouse.
28: Thank you.
26: Up next, our first trip down this road, looking at the best and worst teams, ATS and totals in college football.
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26: Great to have you on board. Coming up in 15 minutes, the numbers when Oregon and USC have played over recent years absolutely jump off the page. Here, something that we do every week during the football season, will continue through the basketball season as well. We tell you about the best and the worst teams in a given sport, ATS, and with totals. We'll hold off, I think, one more week on the NFL because we only have two games. But we'll begin. And by the way, you can get all of these numbers when you become a subscriber. Go to vsin.com/subscribe. But a bunch of teams, Paulie, at this point of the college football season are obviously 3-0 against the spread. And then we'll break it down in terms of like how many points they've covered by on average. Number one is Sam Houston. undefeated against the spread. They have covered on average by 19 points per game, and now they're catching 34.5 against a Texas Tech team that can't cover games.
5: Probably will be disinterested, too. I'm with you on Sam Houston.
26: Mississippi State, 3-0, covering on average by 18.2 points per game. Doesn't hurt when you're a pick 'em against Minnesota and you go there and you win by 100.
5: Could be another playoff team, James Madison.
26: Yeah. By the way, I'm coming around to your side on the mistake game because you like Mario Taylor in this spot, don't you? Against Missouri.
5: Well, Missouri has won a big game in 4 years. They won 5 last year against ranked teams, too.
26: To your point, James Madison, 3-0, covering on average by 18 points per game so far. New Mexico, 3-0.
5: Oh, should have won that game last week. Just had to make a couple plays on offense. Damn.
26: Yep.
5: Lost 14-6 at Oklahoma, catching 22.
26: And on average, covering by 17.8 points per game. Northwestern's 2-0, covering by 16.3 points per game. Georgia State, Utah, and Oregon State are all 3-0 against the spread. Georgia State covering by 15.2 points per week. Utah and Oregon State covering by just under 14 points per game. So that is a list of 8 teams covering by basically 2 touchdowns or more so far. The worst teams in college football against the spread. Number one is Bowling Green. They are 0-3 against the spread. And they're not covering on average by 17.7 points per game. PU. Wyoming's 0-3. Missing on average by 16.8 points. Arkansas, to Mike Palm's point, 0-3, missing the cover on average by 15.5 points per game. Here's another one.
5: Big disappointment.
26: Washington's laying 10 against Minnesota.
5: Yeah.
26: And they're 0-3 against the spread, missing on average by 15.5 points per game. This offense has several problems.
5: Mm-hmm.
26: It's a big number. Mentioned Texas Tech. They haven't covered yet, and they're missing on average by 13.8 points per game. Others on the list. Western Kentucky, UNLV, Boston College, Rutgers, all 1-2, missing by 12 points or more. And we're going to leave Old Dominion on the list. They're 0-3 because they are missing the cover on average by 10.3 points per game. Here are your best teams to the over so far. All 3-0. Toledo going over by 23.5 points per game. Is that good? I think I like the over in this game this week. Purdue gets Ohio State. Now, they played that overtime game against Wake Forest, but last week against UCLA was a track meet. They're 3-0 over, going over on average by 21.8 points per game. You have Ohio, Alabama, and Louisville, all 3-0, all going over by more than 18 points per week. Georgia's 3-0 to the over, on average going over by 17.5 points per game. Miami of Ohio and Va-Tech all going over by more than 14 points per game. La Tech, Colorado State, and Oregon all undefeated going over by more than 11.5 points per game. I do have a bet on the Oregon game I'll tell you about coming up at the top of the hour. The best teams to the under. Again, all of these teams have not gone over once so far. Utah State, on average, staying under by 20.5 points per game. 3 touchdowns.
5: Wow.
26: Tulsa, staying under by 16.5 points per game.
5: UNLV can't score.
26: Nope. They're staying under on average by 14.8 points per game. Oklahoma, what a perfect under team.
5: Perfect. That's like an Iowa outfit.
26: Yeah. And they're staying under on average by 14.2 points per game. Central Michigan by 11.5 points, BC by 7.8, Kennesaw State by more than a touchdown, Troy by 4.8 points per week, and Middle Tennessee, 3-0 to the under, Paulie, staying under by 2.8 points per game.
5: Very good.
26: We'll expand on that next week. We'll start to incorporate the NFL.
5: All right, final dance in the MLB. Number one team ROI, the Rays. Again, 30-40-1 to win the division last night, up 16 units. Milwaukee, number two. Up 12.5 units. White Sox, number three, up 11.30.
26: I figured the White Sox would be up more units than that.
5: Well, they only, a couple games over 500? Yeah. Atlanta, up 9 units. And Arizona, up 9 units. Worst team ROI? How about this? We talked about the Blue Jays, 2 outs away from winning the World Series to maybe finishing in last place. Seattle Mariners, They were in the ALCS. 27 units and change.
26: Oh, wow.
5: All you had to do was play 500 ball, too. Down 27 units with that pitching staff.
26: What a disaster.
5: Yeah. Angels number two. Brutal loss last night. Led 6-0 in the sixth. They've never lost 100 games. They're on 97. They're down 25 units. The A's down 21 and change. They were above 500.
26: Well, they got to a good start.
5: They were. Royals down 20 units. And the Giants down 20 units. Ugly for some clubs this year. Number one pitcher ROI in baseball. He goes tonight. Even though he's 0-1 with an ERA of 10 in September. In three starts, Foster Griffin. A lot of it was done with the Nats. Up 1350. Rodriguez with Arizona up 1274. Fott, also Arizona, 1237. Young with Baltimore up 1150. Top five overs for starters. Mackenzie Gore, 22-10 to the over. Springs, who goes tonight, 21-6 to the over. Liberatore, 20-10 to the over. Fastball Freddie, 19-11 to the over. Ashcraft with Pittsburgh, 20-8 to the over. Nick Martinez, by the way, fifth ROI, 22-8 when he starts, up 10 units. Worst ROI, Baz, down 12 units and change. Miller, down 12 units. Noah Cameron, down 11 units, even though he had that nice run. But run support, too. Same thing with Bibee, down 11 units as well with Guardians, but he couldn't get run support for much of the season. And Zach Gallen, down 972 on the year. There's all your baseball numbers with five games left.
26: I can expand a little bit here. Again, looking at the numbers at vsin.com, the teams to the best with the best numbers to the over, you're up about almost 18 units betting Cubs games over this year. That makes sense, though, right?
5: Mm-hmm.
26: Again, we talked about that obscure stat yesterday that they lead the league in home runs, but they also have a negative home run differential. That's never happened ever once in the live ball era. They could be the first team ever to do it. The White Sox, you're up more than 16 units betting their games over. The Twins over, almost 16 units.
5: How about the White Sox game last night? That's 20 overs in a row. And that's going to come into play next week with a day off.
26: Day off, yeah.
5: 20 straight overs after a day off. 14-11.
26: The Nationals were amazing to begin the year to the over. Yeah. Right now, you're still up about 10 units betting all their games to the over. And actually, you had a much better season betting some of these teams to the under. The Angels are 21 games above 500 to the under. So they're 87-66-4 to the under. The Diamondbacks are 84-65-8 to the under. The Royals, the Red Sox, the Tigers, and the Dodgers are all at least 10 games over 500 to the under as well. So that was a thing that continued all year for most of those teams.
5: Here's the Ricky Henderson, by the way. Look at this shrine. His 1980 rookie card sold for $280,000 the other day. And a guy found this on social media. This guy's shrine to Rick. Those are all rookie cards he has. In addition to the magazine cover he has, the baseball bat, the other stuff. It's a shrine to Ricky. And I don't think that's outrageous. I think that's an accurate, and that's real.
26: Yeah, that's
5: because you go back when we were growing up, a pack of cards was 25 cents.
26: That's right, yeah. So just if you look at there are more cards up top. I missed those. Okay.
5: What if those are all mint or nines or tens? Can you imagine what he's sitting on?
26: So if you just look at the cards on the left and the right and you exclude the ones at the top, I quick count here, head count, between 90 and 100 cards already. If you include the ones up top, it goes over 100 of them. If those are all, let's just assume for the fun of the segment that they're all in mint condition or tens,
5: absolutely,
26: whatever, nine tens, say baseline $200,000.
5: Yep. Totally buy it.
26: He's got 100 of them. I have that Beckett baseball card thing in the middle as well.
5: Do you?
26: Yep.
5: I was a kid, and Kent Herbeck was doing an appearance locally. And I met him, and I had all his cards. Now, if I had like four each of Kent Herbeck, I mean, but if you loved Ricky Henderson, he's a stud.
26: He was my favorite player as a kid.
5: Sure. I absolutely think that's real.
26: Yeah.
5: And a guy's sitting on millions here.
26: I should have urged my parents even more. Come on. Give me 100 of these.
5: Yeah.
26: So I'm going to retire in 50 years.
5: Dad, give me the mantle.
26: I know. The numbers when Oregon and USC have played over recent years are staggering. I'll provide them next.

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17: 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Busy hour coming up. We'll get to a lot of the very fun, great numbers in baseball tonight in 15 minutes. Matt Youmans' best bets on the football card in 30 minutes. Our best bets in 45 as well. So, Paulie, I was talking about the kind of alarming or staggering numbers going back when USC takes on Oregon. And now for many years, they've kind of been like the same, like Oregon's been kind of the same program now for several years, flashy, high level of talent, score a ton of points, get involved in some crazy games. USC, a long time, kind of the same thing as well. So they haven't played every year, but I went back and looked, and this goes to 2009. And I will fully admit that before 2009, they were playing games that produced fewer than 61.5 points, the total for this week in that neighborhood. But the last 10 games going back to 2009, the scores. They played last year, Ducks got them 42-27. So they're 69 points. A couple years ago, Ducks beat them 36-27, 63 points. In 2020, when they met, it was 31-24 combined for 55. The lowest amount of points scored between these two teams going back to last 10 meetings. In 2019, it was 56-24. 2016, 45-20. 2015, it was 48-28. Remember watching the game in 2012. It was a Chip Kelly special. Oregon went to the Coliseum and beat him 62-51. 113 points in that game.
12: Wow.
17: In 2011, it was 38-35. 2010, 53-32. 2009, it was 47-20. So 9-1 over 61.5 points the last 10 meetings. Average point scored, 74.6. The median is 71. Again, the 113 is the outlier to the high, but 55 is kind of an outlier to the low, a little bit anyway.
12: Yeah.
17: Because that was easily the fewest points scored between these two. So I'm on over. I played over 61.5 last night, and I will point this out as well. Potato Commish. Remember the run that he went on last year, Millions? We talked about him throughout the entire year. Awesome job of handicapping the NFL. He asked the question last night on X, any thoughts from the peanut gallery on these three line reads? And he brought up Wake Forest plus 13 against Louisville, Tennessee plus 5.5 against Texas, and the other one was USC plus 3 against Oregon. So I've never met Potato Commish, but he's very, very good. So I want to like look at this and see what people were saying. And it was going back and forth in a bunch of the games. And I got down to one person who follows him and said, he tweeted out, your buddy Mitch Moss loves USC. All caps, he used six O's, loves USC. You know what that means? Interesting. You think if I loved USC, I'd have a bet on USC this week, which I do not. I have a bet on the over.
13: You were anti-landing in Oregon a couple weeks ago.
17: Yeah, so it also, that to me, yes. I'll bring this up. It speaks to what I think is the brilliance of the segment that we do called I Don't Want to Overreact, but, and I absolutely thrashed the Oregon Ducks a couple of weeks ago after they lost to Oklahoma State, and they deserved every single second of what I said about them. And at the time I said, they're a six-win team. The segment's called I Don't Want to Overreact, but things can also change. And I probably would love USC this week, but the number would also be different if I saw some more out of the defense.
13: Yeah.
17: I'm concerned about, I have to be concerned about the defense now.
13: Me too. I was there with Patterson, and then the Rutgers performance happened. I think Brad Powers is being a little unfair that he can't trust, this is a quote, I don't trust Lincoln Riley in a big game. I don't trust Lincoln Riley in a big game at USC, Lincoln Riley. He's 5-14 against top 25 opponents at USC. He was great at Oklahoma. They made the playoff. He had some great. He also didn't sign up. He thought he was going to dominate the Pac-12.
17: Right.
13: He didn't expect this move either. And all the travel, it's been a big problem, winning on the road and going to the East Coast. But based on what the offense, on what the defense looked like last week against a bad Rutgers team, and it's Lanning and all his weapons with Oregon, and it's Lincoln Riley in a big game. This one's at home, though. I think Oregon's going to win. And this can kickstart Oregon's path back to the playoff and get things right. And he was outrageous what he did last week. We understand that, what he did against Portland State. But I just think you'll see more of the Dante Moore and offense in the team. This team won two playoff games last year. So the talent's there, and that's why a lot of people picked them. And Brett McMurphy thought they'd win it all this year. I think we'll get back on that path with this win against USC.
17: I've also, like, I can't wrap my head around the fluctuation here with the line move. Again,
13: no, there's been major swings.
17: So the game of the year number was, call it 6. Oregon was favored by 6. And then the look ahead number last week was, at DK, was USC minus 2.5. And then they played like that against Rutgers, and now they're catching 3. So that's throwing me off a little bit here. If USC covered against Rutgers and the defense looked amazing, would I feel more comfortable now, like if it was USC minus 3 in the game and the look ahead number was accurate? I'm not so sure I would be, but that defense, man, to allow 460 yards to that team,
13: yeah,
17: I have some questions now.
13: Maybe they get blown out. I mean, you might be right. People could call that. That's like the Oklahoma State loss is an indictment on the coaching staff and more, and how the tendencies were there and what play they were going to run and how the old line were lined up. And then his boneheaded decision to go for it 4th and 8 from his own 33.
17: I'm also at least mildly concerned about how young USC is in a game like this.
13: USC can still win this game, but there's it's not over, though. There's still a lot of work to be done, because this starts the tough, brutal stretch for USC with 6 games in a row. So they'll have a case 9-3 to make the playoff, but it's going to be very difficult, even if they win this game, to go 10-2. Or what's left on the schedule. Put this up, too. This was a hell of a tweet by Chris Felica about no one knows anything, and now really it gets interesting as we enter week 4. You go back last year to week 4. Indiana was ranked 19th, and you had all these teams that were top 15, whatever, and all these teams finished unranked, if you got that, Luke, the Felica tweet. I mean, this is incredible about what you look at right now of what teams are ranked. Look at this. This is nuts. Entering week 4 last season, Penn State was number 2. LSU was number 3. Florida State was number 7. Illinois was 9. Tennessee, Auburn, Missouri ranked. Eventual national champion Indiana was 19. All those teams up top, no good. Unranked.
17: Remember the hype that Penn State entered the season with?
13: Oh, my God.
17: Same with LSU.
13: Yeah, it was like, let's just put them on every parlay. They're going to make the playoff. Put them up there. No sweat, no issues.
17: Then they lost the Oregon game, had some injuries, and the season completely spiraled.
13: Yeah.
17: I don't recall Florida State being 7th. That's obviously because they beat Alabama early, and they jumped up high. Had to be what it was.
13: That is nuts. And that puts things in perspective. About one, now it gets interesting. Two, it's a long season.
17: Who could that team be that comes from the clouds? Are we maybe watching it with Miss State? That schedule is absurd with how difficult it is. And this, I took a little bit of Kamario Taylor.
13: Could it be Tennessee?
17: Well,
13: they're the 14.
17: That freshman quarterback is awesome.
13: They got the big one. If they win Saturday, they're in business.
17: Do you trust Arch at this point enough to go on the road and like cover this number?
13: No, I give them full marks for what happened against Ohio State, but you have to point out, look, how about the first half? I mean, Ohio State should have put you away.
17: That's exactly right. Now, maybe the defense obviously is good enough, and they are a problem here for the freshman quarterback for Tennessee, and he's incapable of like staying within this number, and that's the reason why Texas gets the job done. But and Arch still has to, he's number one pick next year in the draft? Like, really?
13: Yeah.
17: I'm not so sure about that.
13: I feel a lot better about Louisville if they had won that Ole Miss game, because that'd be a hell of a resume, too. And they're sitting there at 19.
17: I think.
13: But come from the clouds or come from way back, I guess I could go as low as Tennessee at 14.
17: Let me give this tweet from Tim Murray. Following the win over SMU, Louisville minus 12.5 against Wake. Following Jeff Brohm's 3 biggest wins with this program in 2023, they beat Notre Dame plus 6. They lost at Pitt, lane 7. 2024, they beat Clemson plus 10.
13: Okay.
17: They lost to Stanford, lane 21, 2 weeks later. 2005, beat Miami plus 13. The next week, they beat BC 38-24, but they were laying 25, did not cover. So 12.5 or 13 against Wake, too many points, question mark. Might be. Wake, again, they're at the goal line basically last week to go in and make it like 33-27 against Miami.
13: Yeah. Yep. If you have an incident out here, got to call Al Lasso, Lasso Injury Law. 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
14: All right, Paul, here's your team. The St. Louis Cardinals, a loss away from posting back-to-back losing seasons for the first time since 1958, 1959.
15: No.
14: Yep. No. Now, that excludes shortened seasons as they were under 500 the strike year 94, 95.
15: That's a hell of a job.
14: How about that? Will Hill, I thought, that's here on VSiN, had a great comparison to this organization. I think it was either before this year or last year. Like, they're the Steelers of the NFL.
15: Yeah.
14: Or the Steelers of baseball, I should say it that way.
15: Got it, yeah.
14: Yep.
15: That's impressive.
14: Yep.
15: Getting fun tonight. Cubs magic number one. This is so cool that both teams in Chicago can clinch on the same day. They've made the playoffs the same year three times. 1906, 2005, was it eight? I can't read my writing. 2020 and 2000, I think it's eight.
14: It is 2008.
15: Thank you. White Sox magic number two, Cleveland magic number two, Phillies magic number two, Padres magic number two. Padres, Phillies, Cubs all with the same record. All the tiebreakers go against San Diego. They are suddenly leaving the door open for Arizona if they stub their toe here and get swept in L.A. And they are huge underdogs tonight with Ray against Yamamoto. And the Dodgers have won 11 in a row at home. They wrap up the two seed with a win. They are technically two games behind Milwaukee for the one seed. Brewers have the tiebreaker. Arizona is taking on the god-awful Rockies, now 100 losses. If Arizona wins the next two nights and the Padres lose, suddenly, if they sweep the Padres this weekend, they go in.
14: Yeah.
15: They win the tiebreaker. They're 30-1 to get the sixth seed right now at Caesars. So the Padres better take care of business here. And I think Arizona's going to sweep Colorado. And I don't think they win tonight. And then tomorrow gets interesting, which

0: You should have grabbed that game last night. I know the Dodgers have a ton of talent, but you're throwing King, who's been awesome, and they throw a bullpen game at you, and you can't score? Yeah, that was a bad job by the Padres. So the door's open now, and a lot of intrigue. So I did an Arizona Dodger parlay tonight.
1: Okay, I would think that 30-1 in the Diamondbacks is actually better than a rollover parlay. That's my gut. Maybe I'm wrong on that overall. Because the Dodgers are such big favorites here. Okay. Let me throw this at you.
0: Yeah, because the Padres could still win a game and it could still blow it.
1: This kid has been completely under the radar.
0: Mm-hmm.
1: Wilbur Urania.
0: Yes.
1: For the Angels. So he's making his final start. Great rookie season. Among 137 pitchers with at least 100 innings this year, only the Miz at 250, Dylan Cease 270, and Max Fried 274 have a lower opponent slugging than Urena's 295. He needs 6 Ks tonight for the third most strikeouts by a rookie in Angels history. Frank Tanana hit 180 in 1974, Ken McBride 180 in 1961. His prop tonight is 4.5. I saw juice as low as -120. So obviously over 5.5 is a decent plus price. And he has faced the A's 3 times this year. He got that number 6 in 2 of them.
0: Uh-huh.
1: The last time he faced him, it did not go well for him. So, I mean, if that's a thing, the A's can strike. They haven't been striking out like a zillion times lately. And they've been feisty. I mean, look at that. Last night, they don't want to obviously punt on the season, evidently. They still want to win games. It matters to them for whatever reason. They came back last night in that game. The guys are going out there still playing for a full 9 innings. But I think it might be doable for him. Like 6 plus is a +160 in that neighborhood from him tonight. The other one would be Chris Sale. What do we do here?
0: I don't know. Because 11 days of rest.
1: Uh-huh.
0: I don't know.
1: He needs 10 strikeouts to become the 9th pitcher and 2nd lefty ever to have 9 different 200-plus strikeout seasons. Randy Johnson, by the way, was the other lefty. He didn't face the Reds this year. He did last year. He went 6 2/3. He K'd 10. And the Cincinnati Reds have the highest K rate, basically, in baseball. Does he go long enough here? I think this all depends on what kind of start he gets off to. Meaning, if he has 4 Ks through 2, maybe 6 through 3, 8 through 4, whatever, you know what I'm saying? Then they maybe have him go for it. I did play a little bit on over 7.5 at +116. First of all, it was a good number because Circa was at even money on the over. So I took the +116 at another book, and I didn't go hog wild with it.
0: All right. Some fun props to look at. Alonso's 4-1 to go deep in the game 2 of a doubleheader. That's ready to go. He went deep in game 1. He has 7 bombs in his last 11 games. De La Cruz needs 1 home run and 1 stolen base to be the 4th player in Reds history to go 30-30. PCA is +$1.85 for a stolen base tonight. Mm-hmm. Needs 1 more to get 40-40. Center fielder to ever do it.
1: Let me point this out.
0: I'm convinced he's got to do this at home. I think he wants to do it at home in a worse way.
1: Yeah. Now, it's baked in clearly to the number. He was recently, I want to say going back to last week, he was like 4-1 to steal a base.
0: Yeah.
1: So,
0: well, it's running out of time, though. But this is sure.
1: Yeah.
0: I understand. Lindor also stuck on .299 career home runs as well. And I like the Red Sox tonight. A fade of Griffin, who's been bad for Cleveland in September. But Mike Palm's point, though, their relievers have an ERA of 2 since August 20th, number 1 in baseball. They're 21-9 since August 20th.
1: Yep.
0: Incredible turnaround by the Guardians. And see if the White Sox can get it done again. 8-3 this year against the Royals. Lugo, ERA of 9 in his last 4 starts. I'd say come right back with the over in the White Sox game, too.
1: Yeah, and I don't think I'd go back to the well today. We talked, I think yesterday was maybe your last opportunity to bet against Colson Montgomery, meaning you can ladder at some books how many times a batter can strike out in the same game. And congrats to VSiN listener Peter Hamill. He did it yesterday. He had 2+ at +195. He had 3+ at higher than 10-1. So books make adjustments, obviously. We talked about it a lot yesterday. He's odds on to strike out 2 times tonight. I didn't even bother looking at 3+, but the guy's on pace to set the all-time strikeout record. I don't think I'd recommend that, but to your point, I think we're probably going to get runs there as well. And on that Guardians game, and another reason why you might like that bet that you made on the Red Sox, and people might want to tell you with that, Gray's last four starts against Cleveland, 2-0 with a 1.29 ERA. So you're betting on Sonny Gray, and you're fading Foster Griffin at the same exact time. And it also helps that he's trying to become the second pitcher in baseball with 18 wins this year. So you got that going. Do you think after last night, Messick is still okay?
0: Yes.
1: Maybe to win the award?
0: Five innings, one run. What do you think? Five strikeouts? That's 14 starts in a row, three earned runs and fewer. And I'd love it if he'd go out there Sunday and wrap up division.
1: Me too.
0: I think he's live.
1: Yep.
0: Absolutely.
1: I mentioned this earlier in the show. Angel Martinez, I brought up maybe a prop to go over 1.5 hits, runs, RBIs, a plus 140. His last eight games, a 424 average, 9 extra base hits, 7 RBIs, 8 runs scored. Not in the lineup tonight. So forget about that one. Also, there's no Chandler Simpson in the lineup for the Rays. So after today, Nunez had 2 stolen bases for the Nationals. They might be punting on him. The idea maybe he's 3 back of stolen bases. But also, he's 5 points back of Alvarez for the batting title. Do players not care about this stuff anymore? Remember that year Jose Reyes was was it against Ryan Braun?
0: Asked out.
1: Coming down for the last day of and he asked out when he had it wrapped up. Like, what kind of nonsense is that? Yeah. I guess maybe it doesn't matter anymore.
0: Mm-hmm.
1: So players don't care about it. Why should we?
0: Yeah. How do you think it plays out in the AL West? Boy, think how things have flipped now.
1: I know it.
0: Houston won. Texas lost. Houston went from plus money to now minus 250 to win the division.
1: Well, the Rangers' injuries, especially in the staff.
0: Running out of pitchers.
1: How do they overcome that?
0: Right, right. I'm hoping that the Astros lose and Texas wins tonight, and then he can come back after the game and play the Astros to win the division. Because you get a good line and an overreaction. Houston closes with 4 against the A's.
1: Right.
0: And Texas has to play the Twins on the road, but Texas doesn't have as many pitchers anymore.
1: Mm-hmm.
0: So I think that'd be a good bet. It's Kirby, who's their favorite every game.
1: Right.
0: And they get down 28 units. Kirby's $1.20 tonight at home. 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
1: Logan Henderson as a favorite of $1.25 or more. 12-1 in the money line this year.
0: Excellent.
1: And that's where he's at tonight. It seems kind of high, doesn't it, though, against Nola, who's been awesome in the Phillies?
0: I got to take the 30-1. Glass now, tomorrow's $1.70. And then it's Rodriguez against the Rockies. Then all of a sudden, all they have to do is sweep San Diego and earn the playoffs.
1: On the Diamondbacks, okay. Matt Youmans next. Oh, this is where he thrives, man. Seriously. His week to really look at some ugly home dogs.
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1: Best bets in football this week, college and the NFL, as we go out to the Progressive Guest Line. Following us tonight, VSiN Primetime, Matt Humans and Tim Murray. Humans joins us now on, to talk about some of his best bets. It's ugly dog week for Matt, which I think, Matt, this might be where you're at your best, is it not, betting football? And let's start here with the Colts. You like him plus three against a desperate Texans team?
18: Yeah, I've actually played a few more favorites early in this season than I typically do, and I've done well with some of the favorites so far. But this is definitely going to be ugly dog week for me, ugly home dog week, and the Colts are going to be the first dog. And I was on the Colts as road dogs on Sunday night at KC. And if you look at the Colts, I know their defensive numbers are pretty ugly at this point, but I like how they're playing in general. And I'm disappointed that Alec Pierce, the wide receiver, is out for a while because I thought he was going to be a big part of this offense. But when you look at the Colts D, it's a big step down in class this week, a class difference. They faced Lamar Jackson, who really played near his best in week one, and Patrick Mahomes in week two. This week you get C.J. Stroud, who since his rookie year has regressed and looks like a mistake-prone clown at this point. And D'Amico Ryans has got to be one of the worst game managers in the NFL. Oh. I think this Texans team is really on a slide right now, and I like the fact the Colts are, you know, you can catch three at a couple books right now. You got to pay 115 or 118. But I'll take the field goal with the Colts, who I've been encouraged by Daniel Jones' play and Jonathan Taylor's running here early in the season. I think the Colts got a great shot to win that game.
0: I couldn't believe it. Fourth and inches. He says, no, let's try a 58-yard field goal and not go for it. Fourth and inches. Incredible. I'm coming around to your side here. Tampa, last stand for the Buccaneers off the horrible performance against Watson and the Browns, catching a small number against the Vikings.
18: Well, as I told Mitch,
1: oh, we lost him. Okay, all right. Going to make his case. The number keeps coming down.
0: What did he tell you? You know what he was going to say?
1: I don't know what he was going to say right there.
0: Okay.
1: Don't know.
0: He's, yeah.
1: I think you know what it was. It was about Baker Mayfield. That's what it was. He's getting him.
0: Yeah. The contract looks bad now. And the silly turnovers and settling for field goals. But it's also, come on. You're abducted in the third quarter against Deshaun Watson.
1: Against Deshaun Watson.
0: You can't let that get away.
1: I know. Settling for field goal after field goal. So that number, by the way, is one at some spots, and it was 2.5. It keeps coming down.
0: Yeah.
1: And if we get Matt back on, he's going to make a case for Pittsburgh. +3.5.
0: That's a hold your nose.
1: I have to get the explanation on that one.
0: I know. Is this playable now, you think, in an overreaction to how bad he was Monday night? The Giants are 2.5 at home to the Titans.
1: Here it is.
0: 2.5.
1: Yeah, and it looks like the Giants had some positive news today on the injury front with players like, well, Burns is going to be okay.
0: Right.
1: Thomas is going to be okay on the offensive line.
0: I don't know about Neighbors, though. I'm just saying he doesn't look like the same player. Like, when are we going to see the Neighbors from last year?
1: Yeah.
0: That's what I'm worried about.
1: Yeah. Humans is back. You started to make a case for Tampa Bay. Go ahead.
18: Yeah, I hate the Bucs, and I said Baker Mayfield's dead to me at this point, as you and I talked about yesterday. But this is when the Bucs will probably bounce back and win a game this week. And I was talking with Matt St. Marie, former Circa Million champ, and big Randy McKay, who's a Vikings fan. I know Paul Howard probably knows this.
0: Oh yeah.
18: Vikings do not win. They do not win in Tampa Bay. They're 1-7 in the last 8 trips to Tampa, and even the 1998 Vikings team that went 15-1 lost in Tampa Bay.
0: True.
18: You can say, well, that's not relevant to this week's game, but I think the spot sets up pretty well for the Bucs because everybody's down on the Bucs. We're all pissed off about the Bucs right now. So this is the type of game they'll come back and win this week against the Vikings team that's clearly better. But, you know, the one thing about the Vikings I don't like, and I like this team a lot, I don't like Kyler Murray at quarterback. So let's take the Bucs as small home dogs.
0: What's the sell job here on Pittsburgh? Why do you like the Steelers?
18: Well, because nobody else likes them, Paul.
0: Okay.
18: And everybody's on the Bengals. Everybody thinks Bengals are going to roll into Pittsburgh and win, which they rarely do. And, by the way, it's not like Joe Burrow and this offense are firing on all cylinders early in the season. I don't think Burrow's been that sharp when I've watched the first couple games. The Bengals capitalized on a bunch of clumsy mistakes by the Texans a week ago. And I also think coming off a rotten offensive performance like the Pittsburgh Steelers are, that's going to be a wake-up call for their offensive coaches and their play calling this week. And I think you're going to get a much better performance. Look, Chris Massaro was really strong in the Patriots last week, and he nailed it. And he was right. It was a great spot to fade the Steelers. I think you're going to get a big bounce back from the Steelers, a really focused effort and better play calling and a more focused offensive performance off that pitiful showing in New England.
1: Talking to Matt Humans here on the Progressive Guest Line. Let's go to Monday night. And what do you make of this current number? Eagles laying 4.5, totals down to 41. Assuming that we get Case Keenum here for the Bears?
18: Yeah, it looks like it's going to be Case Keenum, who's actually on the Bears roster only because Ben Johnson really wants him there as a coach. He's like a quarterback coach for Caleb Williams and Tyson Bagent. And I think Case Keenum's got a lot of value in that role. But he can also be a game manager when he steps in on Monday night. And I think the Bears, kind of like the Steelers, who had a hideous offensive performance, I think the Bears and Ben Johnson are going to be really determined to bounce back and better with their play calling this week. And here's the thing about this game. I can't wait to fade Philadelphia. I think the Eagles are a phony team right now, a phony 2-0 team.
0: Mm-hmm.
18: And this is my favorite play of the week until Tyson Bagent got scratched yesterday. Now, there's a chance he might play on Monday night. I really like Bagent. I undrafted Division II guy out of Shepherd, West Virginia, prolific passer for the Shepherd Rams. And Ben Johnson likes him a lot, too.
0: Yeah.
18: I actually, I really think that the Bears were live, really live, and I thought that was the best bet on the card that Bajan was going to start Monday night. Now, with Keenum, I'm not as enthusiastic about it, but I'm still going to take it. How about this? And if you played the Eagles in Survivor, you're well aware of this. The Eagles ran 72 plays against the Titans, 341 total yards, only 4.7 yards per play. Tennessee ran 51 plays, 291 yards, 5.7 yards per play. Titans were better in that game. Jalen Hurts threw two picks. The Eagles had 2.8 yards per carry on the ground. This is a phony Philly team I can't wait to bet against. I'm not excited about Case Keenum, but I do like the home dog Monday night. Bears will run the ball with Kyle Mundungai and DeAndre Swift, and I still think the Bears got a great shot to win Monday night.
0: Excellent breakdown. All right, how about fading Brohm off the big win? Wade catching a bunch of points.
18: Well, that's the thing. Jeff Brohm's trend is when he wins big games, he loses the next week. And this goes all the way back to Purdue, and it's happened with him at Louisville. And I've talked about Brohm, how I love him as an underdog. And I don't like him as a big favorite. And Wake has been really good the last couple weeks in that 38-36 double overtime game against Purdue. Really put a scare into Miami last week. It really, I would say, encouraging second half by the Demon Deacons against the Hurricanes. So Wake's the type of team I think you can go in there. It's got the offensive capability behind Gio Lopez, the quarterback, to put up some points in this Louisville defense and put a real scare into the Cardinals here. So I took Wake plus 13.
1: Okay, what do you make of this USC number? It's been all over the map. Look ahead, game of the year was 6. Then you guys talked to Matt Grill from DK last week. It was 2.5 for USC, and now it's completely flipped back again where the Trojans are catching a field goal in this game.
18: Yeah, and I like to play against these overreactions on the line moves. And I know a lot of people are down on SC because of that rotten performance against Rutgers. And I understand that because I watched the game and I was very discouraged by USC's performance against Rutgers offensively and defensively. Jaden Maiava, not very sharp on the road, and that's been a trend for him. But look, USC's been a totally different team at home. Mm-hmm. I still like Gary Patterson as defensive coordinator, and I think it's an overreaction. I mean, are the Oregon Ducks really back? What have they done to for people to determine that the Ducks are back? They beat Portland State. I like USC as a 3-point home dog here, so that's what I played.
1: Do you trust Arch Manning to go to Tennessee in what is going to be a very hostile environment and cover this number against the Vols?
18: I do not. This is another home dog I like. First bet this week, Tennessee plus 5.5. I got a slight question about the Vols' offensive line. I think their DBs might be a weakness that Texas can exploit. But look at DeShawn Bishop and Dwayne Morris, the running backs for Tennessee. These are big-time running backs, and I do believe Bishop's going to play despite that hip injury. I read a story in the Knoxville paper and said Bishop's likely to go. And we don't know a lot about Tennessee right now because the Vols have played Furman, Georgia Tech, and Kennesaw State. But I like Faison Brandon, the freshman quarterback, 6 touchdowns, no picks so far. And Arch Manning has still not been that impressive. He was 16 for 32 last week against UTSA. Going on the road here, laying a significant number of points. I'm taking the Vols plus 5.5. I think the Longhorns got to be on an upset alert. And by the way, the Longhorns were not very good on the road last season.
1: No, quickly here, Matt. I love talking about Purdue games because you went there. You have a great pulse of this team. You like the over against Notre Dame?
18: Yeah, I had Purdue plus 14.5 and over 52 last week, and it was 52-38 at the Rose Bowl against UCLA. I think Notre Dame's going to put up 50-plus points here. And the Irish need a get-right game offensively because Marcus Freeman and his staff have been hearing a lot of criticism about how bland this offense has been. And I think the Irish running into the perfect opponent here. This Purdue defensive team is pitiful. I'm going to say something like 55-17 Notre Dame.
1: Yeah, very good. Thanks, Matt. Best of luck this week. We'll get into our best bets in pocket plays coming up on Follow the Money. It's VSiN, the Sports Betting Network.
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24: 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Take it.
25: I bet you $20 I can get you gambling before the end of the day.
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25: I'll give you 3 to 1 odds.
26: Nope.
25: 5 to 1.
26: Nope.
25: 10 to 1.
26: You're right.
0: All right. Nice win for the Phillies. Wheeler was fantastic. And Hernandez had a hit and a run, but didn't have an RBI. Plus 230, plus 220 in the Dodgers win. Eclectic mix here with the new plays. Good stuff. Correlated, at least for Padre fans. Dodgers and Diamondbacks. Dodgers laying 230. Arizona, $1.60 with Kelly. The Padres are 21-33 against teams in playoff position. And they've been playing great ball. But I don't like, that was bad last night. They're throwing a bullpen game and you have your star going, King, and you get run out. Don't make this interesting, but I think they will. What a run this gal's on. And we have a 6-point move in this game. The big one between Atlanta and the Liberty. Atlanta is the 4 seed with a win. There's only 2 days left in the regular season. They're now laying 4.5. No Stewart for the Liberty. So it appears if, you know, Atlanta wins, Atlanta's the 4, the Liberty are the 8. But they're now laying 4.5 on the road. Angel Reese to have at least 15 points and 10 rebounds. Plus money. She scored 15 points or more, 9 of the last 10. She's had 10 rebounds or more, 17 games in a row.
1: All right.
0: She has been unbelievable for the Dream. People are going to eat tomorrow. It's going to like, you know, like a professional outfit finally in Atlanta with Penix back. They're saying we got to get the ball to Pitts. We got to get the ball to Pitts. He's one catch. You're right. You do. And he will get involved early and often with Penix. He is very low. Remember how good he was with Cousins last year. 36.5 over. He's 5-1 to have 70 yards. And PCA to have a stolen base tonight. Mitch is right how low it is, but everyone knows about it. But I think it's also priced in because he wants to do it at home, either tonight or tomorrow. PCA to get 40-40, plus 185. I'm with Matt on the Buccaneers as well. House of Horrors for the Vikings. Last stand for the Buccaneers. And Arizona Diamondbacks, 29-1 to get the 6 seed. They're huge favorites the next 2 nights in Colorado. The Dodgers are big underdogs, big favorites the next 2 games against the Padres. If that form holds, then Arizona goes to San Diego Friday, Saturday, Sunday. If they sweep them, they're in the playoffs, and the Padres would choke this away. Stranger things have happened. Good luck.
1: All right, back at you. So Simpson for the Rays, yesterday was his day, I think, to make a case to lead the league in stolen bases, doubleheader, bet him in each game. Nope, couldn't get it done. And now he's not in the lineup tonight against Gerrit Cole and the Yankees because Nunez for the Nationals had 2 stolen bases today, and that lead went from 1-3 now for Nunez. So I wonder how Simpson's going to play it out for the Rays the rest of the year after they clinched the game last night. 5 points back of Alvarez for the batting average title as well. All right. Ran this down earlier this hour. Whenever Oregon and USC play, man, we get fireworks.
2: Oh, yeah.
1: The last 10 times that they have played, 9 overs of 61.5 points, like if that was the number. Going back with that one, USC has been an over team this year. Ducks 3-0 to the over as well. I played Pitts a couple of different ways. I played the receptions over 3.5, minus 120, over 4.5, smaller unit, plus 168. You're exactly right. I mean, this was, again, Penix, when he knew the job was going to be his last year in the summertime, said, we got Pitts the ball a lot today in practice. It's going to be a lot of that. Well, here he comes back now. Pitts had a career high, 88 catches last year. His previous high was 68 in his rookie season. He only had 28 his second year, only played 10 games, 53 the next year, and 47 the year after that. I'm with you. Like, it's going to look different tomorrow night with Penix going and not whatever that was with Cooper Rush. And another guy, Captain Obvious here, is going to be Drake London, over 5.5 catches, plus 105. I played over 64.5 yards as well. A couple things here. In London's 12 games with Michael Penix, he's been targeted 133 times. That would be 188 over a full season.
0: Huh.
1: Great tweet, Falcons Muse. Last 6 London games with Penix. You ready for this?
0: Hit me.
1: 7 for 119. 6 for 104, touchdown. 9 for 118, 3 touchdowns. 4 for 42. 10 for 158, touchdown. 8 for 110, touchdown.
0: Get out. That is awesome.
1: And then this is a smaller bet tonight, but I'm doing it. Again, it could go sideways in a hurry. Game starts pretty soon. Sales going. Can become the 9th pitcher of Major League Baseball history with 9 different 200-plus Ks in a season, and only the 2nd lefty to ever do it. Randy Johnson was the other. 7.5 tonight, plus 116. It was also a numbers play, like I said. Here at Circa, it was even money. So I took plus 116. And maybe he just doesn't have, he's been off for basically 2 weeks.
0: Yep.
1: So if he has it early, maybe he has like 8 Ks after 4. They keep him out there, gets to 10, whatever. I'm betting on 8 plus tonight. I wonder how it is, like, if he only has two Ks after a couple of innings, what do they do with him? Or do they want to, like, stretch him out tonight to get ready for the playoffs next week? So anyway, fun bet. And took a little bit of that plus money on Chris Taylor.
0: All right. Great job, Sharp Place. First touchdown of the game Thursday night. Also had both tight ends with Buffalo and Warren first time. First touchdown of the game Sunday night. Reaching out to over 500 sources and bettors worldwide across all sports. And sending out that info to subscribers in real time. 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Records back to 2011. 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
1: Aaron Judge told Jorge Castillo, baseball reporter today, that he intends to be ready for the AL wildcard series.
0: All right.
1: So Boone was telling reporters the exact opposite just the other day. They would need him. Mm-hmm. And one more thing to look at maybe tonight. I might add this.
0: I couldn't believe today because Russo is always anti-New York and anti-Yankees. He says they're the team to beat in the American League. I was shocked by that.
1: I believe that. They're pitching so good.
0: I know, but they need help with the sticks. Yeah. Love the pitching.
1: I might also add this to the account. I haven't done it yet. We'll see. But Urania, who goes tonight for the Angels, awesome rookie season. He needs six Ks to surpass Bo Bolinski for third most by a rookie in club history. He trails Frank Tanana and Ken McBride as well. He won't catch them.
0: Frank Tanana. Boy, was he a thumber.
1: That was when they
0: did like 80 miles an hour.
1: Oh, yeah, yeah. That's Frank when every Tanana. The crafty lefty on the mound. God. Frank Tanana getting the job done.
0: Back in my day, yeah. Athletes back in the 80s, sure.
1: Six plus is plus money. Over 4.5 or 5 plus is like minus 120. And he has pitched against this A's outfit three times this year. Didn't go well for him his last time, but in the two previous starts, he struck out six in each of them. So under consideration, we'll put it that way. Did the Orioles get another home run here early on?
0: No, it's Alonso walked and more hits. So it's, okay. Toronto's going to finish in last place. I mean, it's just they're fade material here.
1: Would you say that... So more... look at this play.
0: That's right.
1: It's a clown show in left field.
0: Get on your horse. Yep, 3-0. My God, dropped the fly ball. 3-0 Baltimore already.
1: More disappointing, Toronto or Seattle?
0: Oh, Seattle. At least Toronto made it interesting for a month.
1: Yep.
0: I mean, they're also in a good division, Toronto. See, first place is under 500.
1: I'm with you.
0: Just play 500 balls, Seattle.
1: Can't do it, no.
0: Yep, and that's the record, by the way, that Padre team that went 82-80. That's in play here. About worst record to make the playoffs.
1: Are the Mariners going to be a buy low team next year entering, meaning like win total over, win the American League, or are the numbers still going to be too low just because of like how much talent's on that team? And what do we do with Cal Raleigh next year?
0: I know.
1: What's the home run prop going to be on him?
0: What do we do with Vlad Guerrero?
1: That's alarming.
0: Yeah.
1: He came out today, and now he corrected the comments or whatever. He had to backtrack, but he said today the big contract that he got.
0: Yeah.
1: They paid me for past performance.
0: Right.
1: What I've done so far.
0: I take it as I got paid, so now it's I'm good.
1: Uh-huh.
0: Right. People comparing him to Pablo Sandoval. Oh, no. They don't want to hear that name in Boston. You can't say
1: Panda?
0: That.
1: Was that his nickname?
0: Yeah.
1: Okay.
0: Put on a lot of weight. You can't say that. You cannot say
1: that. Actually, it might be true, but you can't make those comments.
0: Oh, my God.
1: There's no way. Brewers lead the Phillies 1-0.
0: Yeah, especially when you're having a bad season.
1: Well,
0: they paid me on what I did in the past. Who cares now?
1: Yep.
0: They took care of me because okay.
1: Up next, VSiN Primetime, Tim Murray, Matt Youmans, Ian Cameron, top bets, Major League Baseball. David Behrman's on tonight, breaking down his best bets in college football. Then tonight, Winning Ugly. Great show. Nick Bakay, Billy Gardell at 10 o'clock following. Following that show is Cashing Out with Dustin Sweetelson. 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
37: We're off and running on a Wednesday night. Alongside Matt Humans, I'm Tim Murray. The eve of week three of the NFL season, week four of the college football season, and lots of clinching scenarios in Major League Baseball tonight. Mr. Humans, how are you, sir?
38: Great. Just came from Don DeMarco's. Was out there for the Jim Feist football show on the patio. And big Randy McKay and Scott Pritchard were the panelists today, along with Jim Feist. So great to see big crowd out there today to talk about the NFL cards. So fired up about that. Actually, I think the college football card's outstanding this week.
37: Six games between ranked teams, lots of interesting scenarios, and we'll continue to dive into the college football card as we go through it. Just a reminder, me and Matt back together tomorrow, the VSiN College Football Betting Podcast. We'll have that out to you very shortly. New episode out today. We've got a lot to get to when it comes to the football slate. We've got a great guest in store for you guys tonight, Ian Cameron, the Canadian Kid. He'll join us at the bottom of the hour. We'll go behind the counter with Matt Grill. How is this week's college football card being bet so far? Mark Lawrence, NFL and college football handicapper, and then David Behrman in the final hour. So quite the menu of excellence for you coming up tonight. But Matt, we got some big-time baseball games this evening that we'll be keeping a close eye on, including some possible, as I mentioned, clinching scenarios. So let's get to one game in particular starting in less than 10 minutes.
36: The lights are on and the stakes are high. It's the primetime game of the night.
37: Sonny Gray and the Boston Red Sox take on the Cleveland Guardians, the red-hot Cleveland Guardians, winners of 21 of their last 30 games. They are currently one game up on the Chicago White Sox in the AL Central. Both are in very good position to reach the postseason. But Matt, tonight, Foster Griffin goes for the Cleveland Guardians, an acquisition at the trade deadline from the Washington Nationals. And Sonny Gray takes the hill for the Boston Red Sox. Boston, right now, three games up on the Chicago White Sox for that second wild card spot. Boston, around $1.37 favorite over the Cleveland Guardians.
38: Guardians obviously want to get this game badly because they got a chance to clinch a playoff spot. Sonny Gray has been, I'd say, the third best pitcher in the American League this season behind Cam Switler and Dylan Cease, if you're talking about the Cy Young race. How about 17 wins for Sonny Gray? Back in the day when people cared a lot more about the win-loss record, Sonny Gray would probably be talked about a little bit more. 17-5. A whip of 116, ERA of 282. He's been really good for the Red Sox. I do not have a bet on this game, and I don't believe this is a popular play on the VSiN Pro page.
37: It is not, but I did see some movement just a moment ago. If you want the Boston Red Sox, Circa is your place. 131 on the money line. Elsewhere around the market, you're looking at, you know, 140, 144 out there, just moved down. So well, maybe a little bit of Guardians money coming in here.
38: You also have to be a little bit leery of that because Circa is a sharp book and has sharp money on the Guardians.
37: So, Cleveland Guardians, once again, trying to hold off the Chicago White Sox. The White Sox in action tonight. They are in Kansas City. First pitch in Kansas City set for 7:40 Eastern. Not a big favorite for the White Sox tonight with Lugo on the hill for the Kansas City Royals. So right now, White Sox only $1.14 favorite over the Kansas City Royals. Magic number for the White Sox to get to the postseason, Matt, is sitting at 3. So Chicago White Sox very likely to be in the postseason, a team that was the laughing stock of baseball 2 years ago and very well will be playing next week in the postseason.
38: That's been an impressive turnaround by the White Sox because you're right, they were the laughing stock, the butt of jokes a couple of years ago. How many games did the White Sox win 2 years ago?
37: Like 45
38: or something?
37: Yeah, 42,
38: low 40s,
37: 43.
38: Low to mid 40s and all of a sudden, probably going to be a playoff team here. So it's been a nice turnaround. The Royals, to me, one of the most disappointing teams in baseball this season. I bet the Royals over their win total, and they're not going to come close. Very disappointing season in Kansas City. I thought they should have fired the manager early and tried to get some sort of turnaround like the Phillies did when they fired the manager and elevated Don Mattingly. Kansas City didn't make any changes, and the team continued to stink all season. Sox been a great story, though, and I would like to see them get into the playoffs and actually do something when they get there. The goal is not just to get to the playoffs, it's to do something when you get there.
37: Matt, question for you. We do have a situation with Gerrit Cole on the hill here tonight. Last night, the Tampa Bay Rays clinched the AL East. Mm-hmm. Gerrit Cole toes the rubber here for the Yankees. They're a $1.31 favorite. Do we fade that champagne smell on the Tampa Bay Rays uniforms?
38: I typically like to do that. Tonight I did not because I feel like the Rays are an exception to the rule in a lot of ways. They have one of the lowest payrolls in baseball and they continue to keep winning. And they're winning in a division with big market teams, right? Like New York, Boston, Baltimore, Toronto. I don't know how the Tampa Bay Rays do this. But over the last, 12 years, they've won more division titles than the Yankees. And the Rays are the type of team I just rarely want to bet against. And Gerrit Cole has not been great lately. So, and also without Aaron Judge in the lineup, I think you have to be very cautious about betting the Yankees. Just not going to get much run support. Tim, last night we sat here and watched the Yankees get no hit for, what, six innings? Until they got a leadoff, was a leadoff double in the seventh against Rasmussen last night. And it looks like some more bad news may be headed the Yankees' way soon. I'm hearing rumors that Aaron Judge might not play at all. He's done for the season, which is going to be very discouraging for the Yankees if that's true.
0: Yeah, we know he's been ruled out for the wild card round, and we'll see if they advance past the wild card round. You know, Matt, I was thinking today, and I'm sure the Red Sox will not do this, but is there a little thought in the Red Sox mind, hey, would we rather face the be the sixth seed as opposed to the five seed? Think about the route that you have if you're in that 4-5 matchup. So the Red Sox more than likely going to be taking on the Yankees in that wild card round. But if they get the sixth seed, then they're going to face either the Texas Rangers or the Houston Astros.
38: You want the sixth seed. This is not.
0: And then if you
38: this
0: win
38: is not
0: that.
38: This is not a debate.
0: You're taking on the AL Central champ. I mean, it's wild to see. If you're the Red Sox, you should be tanking now to try to. I know it's not that easy. But
38: no, I think you're right, though.
0: They're three games up on the White Sox.
38: They should probably be trying to figure out ways to get the sixth seed. And I was thinking about this today. If you're running the Red Sox, you need to be aiming for the sixth seed. Now, you don't fear the Yankees necessarily, right? You're not going to.
0: Especially without Aaron Judge.
38: Yeah, without Judge, you're not going to back down.
0: You're still going to face the AL Cy Young winner in game one.
38: You're going to face Cam Switler, Max Fried, and Gerrit Cole. Let's take the Rangers or somebody like that instead. I really think that Red Sox being in the sixth seed would be much better for Boston, but. Like you said, it's not so easy to tank in baseball. You can go out there. I guess you could start your shortstop as your pitcher.
0: By the way, we do have a game going on in Philly right now. Last night, the Phillies get the victory over the Milwaukee Brewers. So the Brewers' lead to clinch the top spot in the National League is only a game, but it's really two games because they do hold the head-to-head tiebreaker over the Los Angeles Dodgers. Christian Yelich just went yard for the Milwaukee Brewers. So the Brew Crew trying to grab that number one spot for a second straight year. They have already locked up a bye. The Dodgers have locked up a bye as well. So they're both actually the Dodgers, I believe, magic number for a bye is one with a Braves loss or a Dodgers win tonight. Also late night, Matt, we get the Padres and the Dodgers. Speaking of which, the Dodgers won their fifth straight game last night. They beat the San Diego Padres. So right now, as we sit here today, at this very moment, you've got the Phillies, 87-70. You've got the Padres, 87-70. And the Chicago Cubs, 87-70, a three-way tie for the National League wild card. All of those teams have a decent-sized lead over the Arizona Diamondbacks, who did win last night over the Colorado Rockies. But it certainly looks like it'll be those three. We just have no idea who's going to be playing who in next week's round. Who will get the Braves and who will be hosting that wild card matchup?
38: Yeah, it's like instead of identical twins, it's triplets. Three teams with identical records, 87-70. How would you have felt if when your wife was pregnant that the doctor said, Tim, you're going to have triplets?
0: I would not have felt good.
38: I wondered about that. Is it a blessing?
0: I'm just kidding. Okay. That would have been the most magical thing. Wow. I would have been
38: Can you imagine that?
0: That fake smile on my face would have been, yeah, that's great. Yeah, I can't wait. Thankfully, only one came out.
38: So that's a pretty good race and a wild card for the National League. And D-backs, four games back of that. Pirates are out of the picture at this point. But the D-backs are still mathematically alive. I think you have to be really impressed, aside from last night when Michael King blew up there with the bases loaded and two outs in the second inning. You got to be impressed by the way the Padres have played here the last couple months. I think a lot of people were, including me, we're writing the Padres off as a team that can't win when it gets to the postseason, if it got there. But the Padres playing better baseball than expected.
0: We do have some clinching scenarios tonight, so let's run through those, including the game of the night. The Cleveland Guardians taking on the Boston Red Sox. Guardians can clinch a postseason berth with a win and a loss from either the Rangers or the Astros. The White Sox can clinch a postseason berth with a win and a Rangers loss. The AL Central can clinch a bye with a Guardians win and a Rangers and Astros loss. In the National League, the Cubs can clinch a postseason berth with a win or a Diamondbacks loss. So their magic number to clinch a playoff berth is down to one. Padres could clinch a playoff berth with a win and a Diamondbacks loss or Padres loss. And the Padres clinch a playoff berth with a win and a D-backs loss.
38: Tim, what a time to be alive if you're a Cleveland sports fan. Like our producer, Corey York. I mean, does it get any better than this? The Guardians about to clinch a playoff spot, and Deshaun Watson and the Browns just won a road game.
0: Man, it is. And LeBron's coming back for... Oh, wait, no, he's
38: it's like the peak of Cleveland sports.
0: Yeah.
38: Since LeBron and the Cavs won the title.
0: Yeah, outside of that. Underway at Yankee Stadium. Yankees and Rays. And a strikeout there for Gerrit Cole to start things off for the New York Yankees.

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14: Underway at Yankee Stadium, Gerrit Cole right now facing Junior Caminero in the top of the first inning. We've got some conflicting reporting that is out there. Russell Smith, loyal listener to the program, chimed in via Twitter. You can always tweet us. He's at MattNewmans247. I'm at 1TimMurray. He said, whoa, Aaron Judge says he's going to play. So let's go back in the Wayback Machine, Matt. Way back to September 22nd. That's yesterday.
15: Yeah.
14: Breaking. The Yankees do not expect to have Aaron Judge available for the wild card series next week. Manager Aaron Boone said Judge was placed on the injured list with a right calf strain Friday and received a PPP injection on Monday. So that was yesterday, Matt. A lot could change in 24 hours because as of just about 30 minutes ago, Yankee star Aaron Judge told Jorge Castillo of ESPN that he intends to play in the wild card series next week. Who do we believe, Matt?
15: I guess believe nobody and just wait and see what happens next week. Actually, I was watching MLB Network last night, and there was a commentator on there saying the word is around the Yankees that Aaron Judge is not going to play in the postseason. They're going to shut him down for the year. I don't think the Yankees would ever make that announcement because that would be discouraging for the team. You always want to hang that carrot out there like, hey, Judge might be coming back to keep spirits up. You're not going to announce it. Nope, he's done. He's never coming back. I don't know. Here's the thing about the calf injury with Judge. Can't he be a DH? I think he could be a DH. You're not going to play him in the field at this point, but why can he not DH?
14: Good question. I'm not sure.
15: I know if it's a power hitter, you got to use your legs quite a bit, but still you would think if he was healthy enough to run around,

0: on the last week, and it was a mild calf strain. Can't he be ready to DH within a week or two?
1: Maybe that's what they're shooting for. His quote today to Jorge Castillo was, quote, that's what the plan is. Try to get my body ready so I'm ready to go. Once again, Aaron Boone, a lot of Aarons. Aaron Boone yesterday said, quote, we're planning on him not being part of that, that being the series. I don't know how the next day or two unfolds. Boone said today, hopefully, we'll hopefully get healed as quickly as possible and be an option as soon as possible.
0: He has trouble talking in complete sentences and has trouble making sense in general.
1: All right. Because I saw the tweet come in from Russell, and thank you, Russell, for letting us know. I'm like, whoa. Am I crazy? I was like, this was announced, right? And right. I was like, oh, wait, there we go. So, all right, we will keep our eyes on Aaron Judge, whether or not he will play next week in the wild card series. Phillies, by the way, battling against the Milwaukee Brewers. They've already plated a run, men on second and third, two outs in Philadelphia right now. No score, our VSiN primetime game of the night. Cleveland Guardians and the Boston Red Sox. Cleveland, a one-game lead over the White Sox, but the White Sox do have the tiebreaker in that head-to-head matchup, so the Guardians really need to take care of business and hold off the Chicago White Sox. Well, Matt, a lot of injuries. We talked about yesterday for the Green Bay Packers, and not too surprising, but it officially did come out. We knew that Zach Tom is going to be out. We knew that Aaron Banks would be out as well. So two starting offensive linemen. Jaden Reed also out for the Green Bay Packers. The return of Michael Penix, so no more Cooper Rush at starting quarterback. And we've seen this number, which opened at 7 tomorrow night at Lambeau Field. Right now, Circa is sitting 4.5. South Point sitting 4.5. Other spots in the market sitting 5.5 here. What do you make of this spot here? Green Bay has not looked impressive. Didn't even have 200 yards of offense in a comeback win over the New York Jets a week ago. They blew a double-digit lead on the road against Carson Wentz and the Minnesota Vikings. And they've got two starting offensive linemen out. They've got a wide receiver out, as well as Ben Rice, by the way, deposits one into the second deck. The Yankees up 1-0 as Ben Rice hitting his 40th home run of the season.
0: By the way, props to Will Hill. He's not going to be able to cash the bet, but he made a really nice wager on Ben Rice to win MVP before the season at 100-1 or 150-1. 150-1. I don't want to shortchange him. 150-1 on Rice to win MVP. And if you compare his numbers to the other two candidates, Yordan Alvarez, Junior Caminero, Ben Rice is right there.
1: Mm-hmm.
0: But unfortunately for Will, right there is not going to cash his ticket. But Ben Rice had a hell of a year. I mean, he's helped pick up the slack for Aaron Judge being out of the lineup. That was a bomb to right field to put the Yankees on top. Here's the thing about the Packers. I pulled these numbers off QB Gami on Twitter today. The offensive line for the Packers ranks last in the NFL at this point. Rushing yards, last in the NFL. Third down conversion percentage, last in the NFL. Completion percentage by Jordan Love, last in the NFL. Penalties, most in the NFL. And wide receiver drops, most in the NFL. As you mentioned, you've got your right tackle out for the season. Your starting running back on the exempt list, talking about Josh Jacobs,
1: yep,
0: probably out for the season. And you have a wide receiver injury that's significant. At this point, there's not too many positive things about the Packers. And what's disappointing to me is, you know, if you're in Survivor, you planned ahead to week three and you thought, well, that's kind of slim pickings in week three in Survivor because I don't want to use the Chiefs. You kind of want to save the Chiefs for down the road. You really want
1: Chiefs
0: to save
1: are them. At Miami.
0: Yeah, Chiefs are at Miami, but you want to save the Chiefs for down the road, playing on the holidays, and you don't want to use them this week. The Packers looked to me like a great option before the season. I thought Green Bay is probably going to be a big play in Survivor. Well, not now. I don't trust the Packers to even win this game on Thursday night at Lambeau Field. They probably will find a way to win, but it's going to be ugly if it happens. And I do think with Michael Penix at quarterback, the Falcons have a much better shot here. The Atlanta offense has yet to take a snap in the red zone through the season. Michael Penix should give that offense some life on Thursday night. Just everything's pointing the wrong direction for the Packers. And Tim, I'm really like my season win total bet on the Packers under because I don't think they're going to get close to the win total.
1: Yeah, it feels like it could unravel at any point here with the injuries and the disdain, it seems, from the fan base regarding Matt LaFleur. So we will see how this plays out. I mean, if they had lost to the Jets, oh, buddy. They probably should have lost to the Jets. Up double digits, another double-digit blown lead in week one. You know, speaking of Survivor, Matt, do we think Detroit is the number one selection? Or because, in Circa Survivor, a little bit different than your typical Survivors, they do play on Thanksgiving at home against the Chicago Bears. Not going to be an easy one, but we know Thanksgiving is always a unique challenge. If you make it that far,
0: right.
1: We've already seen 65%+ of the field get eliminated. Is Detroit the spot to look at, or are the Jets, my favorite word, feisty enough to keep you away from looking at the Lions here in this spot? Got a rest advantage, too. Lions played on Thursday night in Buffalo.
0: I like the Lions. I'm probably going to use a couple of Survivor entries on the Lions this week. I think the spot's really good for them. And, look, the Jets, with Aaron Glenn a coach, they're going to find ways to lose games. He's one of the worst clock and game managers in the NFL. He's just kind of a dunce in general. And Aaron Glenn is, his time's going to be short as Jets coach. I do think they're a lot more competitive on defense. Jets look better than they did a year ago. But again, the first 2 weeks they played the Titans and the Packers, who right now look like two of the worst teams in the league, along with the Jets. I think the Lions are in a good spot here because they had extra rest. They're off a loss. And I think all the signs point to the Lions here. And today, at the Jim Feist football show out of Dom DeMarco's, big Randy McKay, who's typically an underdog player, gave a big endorsement to the Detroit Lions this week. Mm. Randy likes the Lions quite a bit, and he typically does not talk up favorites. But I think you can see why he likes the Lions this week. Aside from that and Survivor, if you still have the 49ers left, that's a decent option, right? But a lot of people used up the 49ers last week. I think
1: Arizona is the epitome of feisty, though.
0: They weren't too feisty against Seahawks.
1: That's true. Not a lot of teams will be too feisty against the Seahawks. All right. We'll get you updated on baseball in a little bit. The Canadian kid, you know, he's not afraid to fire. He's got a couple of plays in the hopper.
0: We're going to need a half hour to get through all his college football best bets.
1: No doubt. So we will talk to the Canadian kid coming up here at the top of the hour. Matt, one of the favorite things that I know our listeners like to be a part of is the Average Joe contest presented by our friends at Edge Boost. Last week's leader didn't have a funded Edge Boost account, so the prize rolls over. 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The Canadian kids got some thoughts on Thursday Night Football and plenty of college football plays. We'll get into those next.
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1: Alongside Matt Humans, I'm Tim Murray. It is VSiN Primetime. Top of the third inning, Brewers threatening to add to their lead, 2-1 lead over the Philadelphia Phillies. Ben Rice with a leadoff home run for the New York Yankees. Yankees lead 1-0. By the way, the Milwaukee Brewers just made it 4-1. Brewers trying to get that number one seed as William Contreras really has had a strong couple of nights here in Philadelphia. All right, Matt, let's head to our progressive guest line and chat with our good friend, Ian Cameron, the Canadian kid at Bobano Bets is where you can find him on social media. We were just talking Thursday Night Football. I know you bet this game early, but right now we're sitting at 5.5 if you do like the dog, 4.5 if you like the favorite. What do you make of Thursday Night Football at Lambeau Field with the return of Michael Penix and a banged up Green Bay Packers squad?
26: Yeah, well, what I make of it is it's an opportunity here for the Atlanta Falcons to try to at least right the ship. And I know they've started 0-2 on the season, and you can make a case they've looked worse, as bad as any team in the NFL for the first 2 weeks. But I've watched a good chunk of those first two Falcons games, and I can say definitively that Cooper Rush was totally inept, abysmal, horrendous. Just could not play the quarterback position, to be quite honest with you. And it's not just inaccuracy in the pocket. It's fumbles, it's lack of ball security, it's indecisiveness. And then the undrafted rookie comes in when that game got out of hand, Jack Strand, and he wasn't any better against Carolina. And the quarterback issue situation being so bad is why I like Carolina so much last week. And I know Michael Penix Jr. to me is not yet an elite quarterback in this league, and I'm not asking him to be. I'm not asking him to be the savior. But what I can definitively say, and I'm pretty confident saying that, he's a huge upgrade from the Cooper Rush and Jack Strand duo that have been making a mockery of the quarterback position here for Atlanta in the first two games. So I think he can come in there. He can stretch the field a bit. I think there's still some questions about just how quality that secondary is for the Packers. And then you turn it around to the Green Bay offense. You know, they've had bad offensive line play the first 2 weeks of the season in against Minnesota and the Jets. Now they're without Zach Tom, the right tackle, patellar tendon injury for an offensive line that's already weak to begin with. And I know Atlanta's got some issues, but I think there'll be a little bit of a spark from Michael Penix. We'll at least look at a guy then under center and say, this guy could actually be able to stretch the field, throw it vertically a little bit, maybe get something going with Pitts and London and some of our receivers down the field. Not to mention, is there any confidence for anyone? I mean, not for me, in Green Bay winning by margin right now. You know, they blew the lead against Minnesota. They barely got an overtime win by 3 points. To me, there's not a lot of evidence out there that the Packers can be trusted to lay significant points. So, you know, I got Atlanta at a good number. I still think it's playable, though, right now at 5.5 as well.
0: Ian, one of your sports betting mentors, Aaron Renning, is headed to Green Bay for this game at Lambeau Field tomorrow night. And he, just like you, he took the Falcons plus 6.5. Said it wasn't a big bet, well, not one of his biggest bets, but he did take the points with the Falcons as well. All right, let's get to college football. I was on with Mitch and Paul, and I talked about how it's ugly dog week for me, especially ugly home dog week for me in the NFL. I'm also going to play a home dog in college football. My first bet this week was Tennessee plus 5.5 against Texas. You like the Vols as well, and you also like the total in this matchup in Knoxville.
26: Yeah, I like Tennessee a little bit. This is also like a smaller opinion for me on this game, Texas-Tennessee. But this is the first road game of the season for Texas. Now, I will say they've at least cut their teeth on a really good opponent, Ohio State. Now, fortuitous to come back. They needed that big second-half performance, both sides of the ball, to really turn that around and come back and win against the Buckeyes. But still, they've at least been able to play a pretty marquee opponent. Tennessee really hasn't. You know, they've played some weaker opponents. They played a Georgia Tech team that's way down this year, so I'm a little bit concerned about that, but it's not easy to go on the road for the first time, especially in SEC play. And again, even in the Ohio State game, you know, there wasn't four quarters of strong football from the Texas Longhorns. Yeah, they got going in the third and the fourth quarter, but the first half was pretty abysmal from Texas, especially on the offensive side. If you're going to be trusted to lay 4.5 on the road, you've got to play four good quarters. So you want to see that from Texas. If they play that way and play four quarters of good complementary football, sure, they could win and cover this game on the road. It's not an easy situation. Neyland Stadium should be a good atmosphere. And I like Faison Brandon, and I like Bishop, the running back. Tennessee's offense looks pretty good. We'll see how good their defense is against an Arch Manning-led offense. But I think at the number you're getting, you can make a case that Texas wins this game. But I wouldn't be shocked if it's only a field goal margin.
0: I'm with you on that. Okay, I read today from Dave Mason of Bet Online Sports that the highest number of tickets and bets on any side in college football this week is Ole Miss plus 3. And Ole Miss plus 3 is also more popular than any NFL side so far at that book. You're on Florida. You're going to lay the money line here and play the Florida team total over and also the game over the total, correct?
26: Yeah, we got a little bit of all those. You know, now 3.5, I don't know if I would still take Florida at 3.5 because Ole Miss, to me, even with this bad spot, we know that. This is just handicapping 101. You're off the game of the century. Revenge game against Lane Kiffin and LSU walked out on you, and you found a way to win that game. You probably celebrated. It was probably quite the Saturday night in Oxford after that big victory. And now you got to turn around and go on the road in SEC play against a Florida team that already looks so much better here with John Summerall as the head coach. You've got that Aaron Filo, Buster Faulkner combination that I thought this year was going to absolutely take this Florida offense from the depths of hell to much greater heights. And we've already seen that so far. And we know this Ole Miss defense is more than a little bit leaky. They coughed up a big lead against LSU, even though they managed to hang on. And we saw the Louisville game, too, where the defense was shredded quite a bit by Lincoln Keenholz. So I think it's a high-scoring game. I don't like the spot. I was liked getting Florida below the field goal. I'd be a little careful now at 3.5, but I don't even think at +3.5 I could get there with Ole Miss. I really worry about this spot for them. And Florida's a team I've been pretty bullish on right from the beginning of the season. I thought home run hire at head coach, home run hire at offensive coordinator, quarterback he knows from Georgia Tech coming in. Real great situation for success, and it's shown so far here in Florida.
1: Ian, let's go back to Friday night. We've got Cal taking on Clemson. We talked about situational spots. I don't think this is your classic letdown, look ahead type of sandwich here with Clemson, but you did get a big win for the Tigers. Next week they host Miami, and now you got to go out to the Bay Area and take on Cal. This is a pick 'em at most spots. Do you like the Cal Golden Bears here in this spot against Clemson?
26: Yeah, I'm going to take a shot with Cal. It's just one of these classic situations where these late night, late start games, 10:30 on the East Coast, 7:30 locally, with the team traveling east to west like Clemson is. Usually I like to go against that team. Clemson coming off a comeback win against North Carolina. Bill Belichick should have told his team, you know, after the lightning delay, you still have a football game to play here, guys, because it was like a totally different team coming out of that lightning delay. That's when Clemson really started to take over. Tate Reynolds did look good. I mean, this was the first time I watched Tate Reynolds play and say, hey, maybe they got something here at quarterback. And my concern with being on the Cal side is the defense. There's still some worries I have on that side of the ball. UCLA lit them up first game in this stadium earlier this year. They played better against Syracuse on defense, but we turned around and we saw Steve Angeli and Syracuse look terrible against Pitt. So, you know, I kind of worry that maybe that Cal defensive performance, maybe that's more bad Syracuse offense, you know, that we saw in that game. And Clemson, you know, with Reynolds, they moved the football in that second half. That's why I also like this over. I think it's a sneaky over. I mean, it's 51 the total. Reynolds against this Cal defense, which is still suspect to me, could move the ball. But I think JKS, Jaren Kiave-Sagapuolotele, can move the football here against Clemson's defense. This will be one of the better quarterbacks they've played. So Cal on the over for me.
1: Ian, before we let you run, let's get one more game in here, one that Matt and I have talked about from a total standpoint. You like the side here. Purdue is catching 28 here at Circa against Notre Dame. There's a lot of 27.5s out there. Do you like the Boilermakers at home catching 4 touchdowns?
26: Yeah, this is, I like it enough to take it. And when and I was able to find a 28 out there with the Purdue side, and I took it. I just think with Notre, and look, I went against Notre Dame as a big favorite last week with Pat Fitzgerald and Michigan State. I just thought, you know, Michigan State, Pat Fitzgerald's a good underdog coach. You know, you're giving a Barry Odom and Purdue 28 points. When Ryan Brown's not throwing the football to the other team, which he has a propensity to do, he can actually move the football, be pretty solid. The running back, Ejiboy, is pretty good. So I think when you look at Purdue, there's weapons. Now, the defense is still a problem, clearly. And that's going to be the biggest concern here. So I probably, by default, have to lean over, because if I like Purdue, they're probably going to have to score some points because they'll probably have a tough time stopping Notre Dame. So I like Purdue, smaller lean to the over. And I know we're running out of time, but I got to mention probably one of the bets I like the most on the weekend, Tulsa, plus the points against Arkansas. I think Arkansas is just that bad right now, with what we're seeing from them, you know, the stadium, the apathy from the fan base in Fayetteville, not filling the stadium. The quarterback play is not good. The defense doesn't look much better from the Sam Pittman days. Didn't like the Ryan Silverfield hire. Tulsa's already shown what a capable team they can be. They beat Oklahoma State first game of the year. Very live underdog, I think, with Tulsa there.
1: Ian, always appreciate the insight. At Bobano Bets is where you can find him on social media. We'll talk to you soon. Thanks, Ian.
26: Good to be with you guys. 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
1: There he is. Ian Cameron. Plenty of plays from the Canadian kid. Let's dive into a couple of his plays on the other side. It is VSiN Primetime.
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1: Just heard from our buddy, the Canadian kid, Ian Cameron, some college football plays. He also likes the Atlanta Falcons on Thursday Night Football. His favorite bet of the week is Tulsa. I disagree with him on this one, and this could be a spot where this is the ultimate buy low. We'll see. Arkansas is not very good, but they're only a touchdown favorite against a group of six team with a backup quarterback in Tulsa. So we'll see how this one plays out.
0: Well, the backup quarterback thing is an interesting twist to that game because Arkansas is not the type of team I want to lay points with right now, but that does make the situation a little bit more complicated. I feel like a lot of people around the Razorbacks team have quit on this team already. It's going to be disheartening for the players, too, right?
1: Can you remember a new coach?
0: No.
1: And look, I think overwhelmingly, this was a criticized hire. Why are you hiring this coach who did less with more. Ryan Silverfield, we're talking about at Memphis. Memphis, for those who are unaware, has the most NIL by a good stretch in the American because of the FedEx connection. And they always underachieved, it felt like, every single year. And yet Ryan Silverfield ends up landing the Arkansas job. And now you're three games in. They were boycott. I mean, I'll just say this. If they have any shred of pride, Arkansas, which they may not. I don't know. They might be just completely out. I mean, for the love of God, Georgia was doing drills during commercial breaks because they weren't getting tested enough. And now you're a touchdown favorite at home against a backup quarterback in a G6 team.
0: You know what's weird about that, too, is Georgia should have put a lot more points on the board.
1: 45-17.
0: I mean, how did Georgia not put 60 on the board?
1: Good question.
0: Or at least 59. I thought that game should have been even more of a blowout than it was. So the score actually didn't look that bad from an Arkansas perspective. Look, in the SEC, when you're trying to compete with the heavyweights, you cannot do it with a lightweight payroll, and you cannot do it with a cheap coaching hire. Ryan Silverfield's not going to last long in that job. Arkansas is going to have to go out and get a big name.
1: He might be one and done, man.
0: He might not make it through the first season.
1: Because if you lose to Tulsa.
0: I think the athletic director who hired him is probably about to get fired. So they could both be out the door before you know it. And Bobby Petrino is coming back.
1: Bring back the neck brace. You might be looking at a 1-11 season if things go sour on a night game on Saturday night. But you talk about ugly dogs, Matt.
0: This one of these rich Arkansas guys like Jerry Jones is going to have to buy out.
1: The Walton family?
0: Yeah.
1: Tyson Chicken?
0: You got a bunch
1: Jerry
0: of them out
1: Jones.
0: There. Somebody's got to step up with some money, buy out the coaching staff, fire the AD, and just totally rebuild what's happening with Arkansas football. Their money is there to do it. Why aren't they spending the money?
1: Well, this might be a spot, and we'll talk a little bit about this game, not much, on the podcast tomorrow. You talk about ugly dogs. You and I like to bet ugly dogs. I got a couple ugly. It's an ugly favorite, and I think I might lay a touchdown here. Wondering if this is a buy-low spot, and also come Saturday night, I might be banging my head on the wall saying, why in the world did I bet on Arkansas? But speaking of ugly dogs, I don't think Wake Forest is necessarily an ugly dog, but I did. We've talked so much about Jeff Brohm in the underdog role, right? And he got us to the window in week one as a touchdown underdog against Ole Miss. You think about his time at Purdue, you're very familiar with.
0: Pulled a bunch of upsets.
1: 3 years. This is his fourth year at Louisville. 2023, year one. Catching less, just a hair under a touchdown against Notre Dame. They win that game. 2024, catching a touchdown. Or excuse me, 10 against Clemson. Win that game. Last year, Matt, they go down to Miami. 13-point dogs win that game. How did they fare in the next game? That is fascinating. 2023, lost to Pitt as a touchdown favorite on the road. Mm-hmm. 2024, they actually had a bye week and then lost as a 3-touchdown favorite to Stanford.
0: I remember that game well.
1: And last year, they won, but they did not cover the 25 points. They were a 25-point favorite against Boston College and won 38-24. By the way, I had a Louisville fan in my mentions who quoted, but didn't cover. And I just responded, I work for a gambling network, you dope.
0: Well, they lost the other two games straight up as a 7-point favorite and a 21-point favorite.
1: So this weekend, Matt, Louisville coming off the SMU game. Now, not necessarily the same situation. They were a dog in 23, 24, and 25. They were a favorite against SMU, but a big game. And now you're a 13-point favorite, noon kickoff, coming off of a massive win that really puts you in the driver's seat to make the ACC championship game. And Wake Forest, a little bit of a rest advantage, right, coming off of the Friday night game. But it was a tough loss. They were right there at times with Miami. Is Wake Forest a dog that you would be interested in?
0: Interested. I've already bet it.
1: There you go.
0: I did. I bet Wake Forest plus 13 yesterday, and I talked about this with Mitch and Paul today, too. This is obviously the Jeff Brohm letdown factor off a big win, and that SMU game last week was back and forth. It was a wild game. Cardinals pulled that out, and that was great to see. But I also, as soon as they won that game, I looked to see what's up next. Well, it's Wake, and Wake's got a capable offense with Gio Lopez, a quarterback. I thought that Wake-Purdue game a couple weeks ago was really good. 38-36 double overtime. Demon Deacons put a scare into the Miami Hurricanes last week. Played a really good second half against Miami. And I wouldn't be surprised if the Cardinals have to sweat this out. I like this double-digit dog, Demon Deacons.
1: Carlos Hernandez, I really like him. He's one of the Wake Forest wide receivers. He had 6 for 88 against Purdue. Last week, Matt, in the losing effort to Miami, he had 10 catches for 69 yards. Mm-hmm. Jack Foley had some big plays. Yeah, this Wake Forest offense is... it's kind of a fun one to keep an eye on. And Jake Dickert, year two as the head coach of the Demon Deacons after his time at Washington State. He's a hell of a coach.
0: Yes.
1: So this is a spot that I bet too. Feeling like we're going to have a bunch of common plays on the podcast tomorrow because Wake Forest plus 13, the more I looked at it, you could say that, you know, coming off the Miami game, bit deflating. Or you could flip it and say, maybe that was encouraging. They were right there hanging with one of the best teams in college football. And if they don't drop a touchdown late, who knows how that game plays out. So they were more than capable dogs at home, 20.5-point underdogs against Miami. But, yeah, that's certainly an intriguing spot when you look at Louisville taking on Wake Forest. However, Matt, you know what it is? That dreaded noon Eastern window that we hate so much.
0: I know, but so far this season it's been okay to me. I haven't lost a game at noon yet.
1: Really?
0: Yet.
1: He's going to text me. You're going to be texting me on Saturday.
0: Let's not bring that up on the show this week, all right?
1: All right, we will not.
0: Let's just ignore that, pretend that does not exist.
1: We will move.
0: It is a classic flat spot for the Cardinals, though, because this game was circled, this SMU-Louisville game was circled as the winner is probably going to the ACC championship.
1: Neither one of them play Miami.
0: Right.
1: Neither one, SMU or Louisville, play Miami this year. Louisville, I don't think this is a look-ahead spot because NC State is not impressive so far this year, getting blown out in week zero by Virginia, the disaster that was last weekend against Vanderbilt. So this isn't a look ahead necessarily, but you look at this spot here, classic flat spot, should be I'd be curious about the atmosphere there. Matt, I want to talk more about USC and Oregon, and Matt Grill's going to join us. Curious what he has seen so far from an action standpoint, because there was a game of the year line, there was a look ahead line, and now where we stand right now, you've got a total of 62.5. You've got a spread of 3, mostly 3, a couple 3.5, but here at Circa it's 3. I feel like USC was a team that you were a bit bullish on coming into the year. Where are you on this USC team right now?
0: Well, I was cautiously optimistic, right? And because we've been let down by Lincoln Riley and the Trojans before, so you can't be that convicted in the way you're thinking about SC. But I like to bet against these line overreactions, and I think this is one of them. Was I discouraged by the USC defensive performance, Jade Maiava, the quarterback, and the way he played against Rutgers? Of course, because Rutgers is a rotten team. You should not be struggling against a team like Rutgers. But we talked about this time and again about the Trojans. Totally different team at home than they are on the road. Last week, I felt like they were sleepwalking through the Rutgers game, probably looking ahead to Oregon. Tim, what have the Ducks done since the, you know, the lame performance against Boise and the pathetic performance against Oklahoma State to tell you that the Ducks are back?
1: Matt, they put up 84 points.
0: On Portland State.
1: Oh, that's right. It was Portland State. But just remember, it was 77-0, and then it became 84-0.
0: I don't know if the Ducks' performance against Portland State and USC's sleepwalking effort against Rutgers merits this line move. I took USC plus 3 here.
1: Yeah, I have no play on this game as of now. You look at this, but we have seen a lot of high-scoring games in this rivalry over the years. And how has the total been bet? Right now, 62.5. How's the side been bet? Are there tickets all over the place on this game? Matt Grill, the perfect person to answer that for us as we go behind the counter with him. Next, break down week 4, as well as a peek ahead to some of those look-ahead lines of week 5.
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1: Alongside Matt Humans, I'm Tim Murray. Games with playoff implications right now. Red Sox and Guardians remain scoreless. Bottom of the third. A couple of opportunities, though, for the Red Sox men on first and second here for the Red Sox against Foster Griffin. The Brewers have a 4-1 lead over the Philadelphia Phillies, and it is scoreless at Wrigley Field. Cubs and Marlins. Yankees up 3-0. Hashtag Yankees update against the Tampa Bay Rays. It is a loaded week 4 slate of college football. Also, some week 5 look ahead lines are now out. To find out where the action is coming right now, let's head to our progressive guest line.
28: Going. Let's go behind the counter.
1: Trading manager of DraftKings Sportsbook, Matt Grill, joins us every Wednesday at 8 Eastern as he puts out those look-ahead lines for the following week. We'll get to those in just a moment, but I want to start with the game that we actually talked about last week when you had the look-ahead line. That was USC and Oregon. And last week, Matt, when we had you on, USC was a 2.5-point favorite. Now they're a 3-point underdog. And over the summer, they were a 5.5-point underdog. So we've seen a lot of movement in this game. Right now, what has the action been like on USC and Oregon?
4: Yeah, how quickly things can change, right, Tim? You just mentioned where this game has bounced back and forth, where we're now sitting Oregon a 3-point favorite. And I think he's ride the ship. I don't think it's beat Portland State, you know, beat them down into oblivion. But, you know, after they got out with it, they were giving away their plays against Oklahoma State. I think that's been figured out. Now, USC, cause for concern, I think, just with the defense, you know, giving up 30 to Louisiana, giving up 35 to Rutgers. You know, USC was a pick six about.